0: one possession ball games that can go either way. Are you going to be in disarray like we've seen all four times in this matchup? How are they going to overcome that?
1: You can hear tomorrow night's game right here on ESPN Radio. The game can also be seen on ABC. In baseball, the Dodgers and White Sox are underway, and Shohei Ohtani is sitting the game out for L.A. after leaving yesterday's game with inflammation in his knee. The White Sox have jumped out to a 1-0 lead. Also, the Blue Jays with a 3-0 lead over the Yankees in the second. Braves and Mets right now delayed by rain. Guardians on top of the Tigers 2-1. The Orioles with a 6-2 lead over the Padres as they play in the bottom of the second inning. College Baseball World Series. Right now on ESPN, Ole Miss leads North Carolina as they play in the third inning 1-0. Earlier, West Virginia a 7-5 winner over Troy. WNBA, they're in the second quarter. The tempo on top of the Mystics 20-19.
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6: It's Evan Cohen coming up Monday after blowing a 29-point lead. 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
5: Looks like the USA is well on the way to getting their opening match victory versus Paraguay in the World Cup. I'm Q Myers. Currently, the USA has a 3-1 lead. They got their first goal 7 minutes in. Matter of fact, it was an own goal by Paraguay. Then the U.S. added two more goals in the first half by Falaron Balogun. And then Paraguay, they finally got off the schneid and got their first goal at the 73-minute mark. They're now at the plus six of plus 7 minute mark. 90 minutes have been played. They're at plus six. They're apparently going to plus seven as we're following along here, checking out this opening game. As far as Brendan Sorsby goes and Texas Tech, the Big 12 continues to consider action against the team and the school. Oklahoma Attorney General Ginter Drummond is calling on the conference to suspend Sorsby. In a letter sent to Big 12 Commissioner and Board Chairman on Friday, Drummond supported the conference's ability to sanction Texas Tech and Sorsby and recommended that the Big 12 take action, rejecting recent threats from Texas Attorney General Ken Paxton that the conference cannot do so as meritless and absurd. Two-way star Shohei Ohtani was not in the Dodgers lineup for their series opener against the White Sox on Friday. It's one day after he was removed from a game in Pittsburgh because of left knee inflammation. Manager Dave Roberts said the decision was made just to give him an extra day, and my hope is that he's in there tomorrow, but if not, he'll just need another day. For more scores and analysis, check out ESPN.com and the all-new ESPN app. Coming up, more game night with Andre Snellens and me, Q Myers, here on ESPN Radio and the all-new ESPN app.
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0: is that when the Spurs blew their 29-point lead, they lost.
1: Right.
0: Whereas when Vegas blew their 4-0 lead, they still were able to get the win, and that's why they're in such a better position as far as the respective series go.
1: Yeah, that's a great point that you bring up, and I mentioned that it feels like it's destined for seven. Sean McDonough, ESPN NHL play-by-play commentator, was on Amber and Ian, and he feels the same way.
2: If I was Vegas, I'd be a little concerned, as I said, that the last game Carolina really seemed to find its game, and they got better goaltending too. And, you know, Dusty doesn't look like a guy who's going to give up a softie or two. He might, who knows. But the way this series has gone, you know, it's been exciting from moment one. Literally 25 seconds into the series, we got our first goal. So I think it's destined for a game seven. I'll say Vegas wins on home ice, and we have a game seven back in Raleigh on Wednesday.
1: Boom.
0: Yeah.
1: What else can you ask for?
0: I mean, well, I think one thing I can say, if Vegas wins, then I think they got to score at least five goals, because Hurricanes have scored at least four goals in every game in the series so far, I believe.
1: Yeah, they have.
0: So yeah, if it does get to seven, then I think we can confidently take the over or for whatever the line is in game six.
1: I'm glad you brought up the fact that that Carolina scored at least four goals. Carter Hart has been giving those up. Carter Hart has been playing awful. There's no other way I could put it. He just has played awful. And Tortorella was asked if he thought about, you know, making a change and pulling, you know, and putting Aiden Hill in. And he shot that down, said that's the stupidest question I've ever heard. But Carter Hart became only the third goalie in NHL history, I mind you, to give up four-plus goals in each of the first five games of a Stanley Cup final. Third goalie in NHL history, Dre.
0: Yeah. Yeah, and you know, we've been hearing that term a lot in the NBA, right? Over like,
1: yes.
0: Anytime you're one of the first in history to give up a negative, that is never a good sign. But even with that, right? Vegas is still right there. With that, if they win this next game, it goes to game seven, where, as you said, all bets are off and anything can happen.
1: Well, I'll say this, though. If Hart's not pulled, if he's having another bad day at the office and he's not pulled, that's just bad coaching.
0: Yeah.
1: I don't care if that's your guy or not. You know, if we can rip Mitch Johnson for not having good coaching, if we can rip Kenny Atkinson for not having good coaching, Mike Brown at times for not having, we sure as hell are going to rip John Tortorella for having bad coaching as well. Sometimes you got to go against your guy. Hey, man, you just ain't got it tonight. Mm-hmm. We're going to have to move on. Coming up next, close to ending the drought. It's game night on ESPN Radio, the ESPN app, SiriusXM Channel 80, and tune in.
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3: Hey, it's Evan Cohen. 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
23: 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Aaron Donald's only 35. 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

0: At the top of his game when he left. He's not posting videos of him on a boat. It is multiple videos of Aaron Donald, whether he's just messing with us and having fun, or he's just showing everybody Myles Garrett being there. 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
2: Man, them poster racks were awesome, though. 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
1: And Ian.
0: He's not eating bonbons. He's eating 150-pound dumbbells. The body is football strong. Aaron Donald's only 35. And we all know he was still at the top of his game when he left. He's not posting videos of him on a boat. It is multiple videos of Aaron Donald, whether he's just messing with us and having fun, or he's just showing everybody Myles Garrett being there. Maybe I might make another run at it.
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1: Coming up on SportsCenter All Night. The U.S. men's soccer team begins play in the World Cup.
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9: Sixth pitch to Okamoto is hit high. Out to left field. Tracking toward the foul pole. That ball is gone.
1: We get you ready for Game 5 of the NBA Finals.
10: Yes, we won, but we still have a lot of work to do. 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
11: Deep to left field. Did he do it? Yes, he did. Colin Heidek, a 3-run blast.
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12: 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Nick DeLuca here with you. What a week here in the middle of June of Game 5 of the NBA Finals on the way. Stanley Cup Final continuing this weekend. Lots of baseball to get to, the College World Series, and oh yeah, the World Cup returning to the United States for the first time since 1994. Team USA taking the field on home soil on Friday night in Inglewood, United States making its 12th World Cup appearance, looking to take that next step. Have advanced past the group stage in each of their last three appearances, but eliminated in the round of 16 in 2010, 2014, and 2022. And if you're saying it's just the opener, there's more runway in the group stage, well, you're right, but history says the opener is pretty important. In nine previous World Cup group stage appearances, the U.S. has advanced all five times. It avoided defeat in the opening match and was eliminated all four times. It lost the opener. Safe to say they avoided defeat against Paraguay, and they set the tone early. Seventh minute off Paraguay's Damian Bobadilla, and in the Stars and Stripes didn't look back from there. Monaco forward Flo Balogun would score twice in the first half, 31st and 45th minutes, to stake the U.S. to a 3-0 halftime lead. Balogun with the first multi-goal game by a U.S. player in a World Cup since 1930. Did it all in the first 45. Casey Keller on what to make of a great start for the Stars and Stripes.
8: Take away the first 2 minutes, and it truly was all the United States. They could have scored more than the three goals that they did score, Jeremy, and you expect coming into the second half then to maybe just consolidate a little bit, which is what we saw. But then the mistake that led to not keeping the clean sheet, the only blip.

0: like hell. And when you get too tired to fight, let somebody else fight for you. That's what they say to me, say to me,
1: say to me. This one's a fighter. Because of all the donations, mine is one of the lives that's been saved.
2: One, two, three.
3: Never give up.
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14: 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Barrett Salee here for 30 minutes, giving you all that you need to know about your first place Atlanta Braves. We'll talk a lot about the Braves in this show. We'll talk about Didier Fuentes. We'll talk about some roster moves. Hurston Waldrop, what happens with the rotation when he comes back. We'll also update you on Ronald Acuna Jr.'s injury and let you know about some fun things happening this weekend, not only at Truist Park, but in and around the Battery. Of course, the Braves lost yesterday to the Chicago White Sox in Game 1. And look, I understand it was frustrating. I understand that the Braves going 1-for-11 with runners in scoring position was bothersome to a lot of people. Stranding 10 on base, I get it. I 100% get it. We'll get to a little bit of that, but first we have to say congratulations to Braden Montgomery. I know he's the guy that beat the Braves with the walk-off in the bottom of the 10th, but when you see a guy making his major league debut have that kind of moment, I don't care who it's against. I don't care that it's against my team. That's pretty darn cool. That is pretty darn cool that a guy can hit a walk-off home run in the 10th inning to win at home in your first major league game. So congrats to him. Let's not let him do that anymore. There were still a few things yesterday that I'm very excited about, and it's the middle of the lineup. Michael Harris, the second, 3-for-5. Ozzie Albies, 3-for-5. Those two guys have been integral parts of this season. And, you know, without them, you can't survive Ronald Acuna Jr.'s ups and downs. You can't survive Austin Riley's struggles. You can't get through some of these major issues that have plagued the Braves. Drake Baldwin being out with his oblique injury. So through all of these things that are going on, those two have been stabilizing forces. And so when we're talking about all-stars, and go to braves.com/vote to vote for your all-stars, you can do it right now. You can do it after the Braves Clubhouse Report. You can do it during the Braves Clubhouse Report. If you're listening on the 680 The Fan app, which is, of course, the flagship of the Braves Radio Network, you know what? Minimize that. Stay listening and go vote on Braves.com or that handy dandy MLB app. We need to get Michael Harris the second. We need to get Ozzie Albies into the All-Star game in Philadelphia. And I think that's going to happen, whether they're voted in or whether they're selected as reserves. But the big story in a positive light yesterday was Matt Olson. home runs in his first two at-bats, was robbed of a home run in his third at-bat, and Dengner got another one in his fourth at-bat. The work that Matt Olson has done for this team since the moment he got here, knowing that he was in Freddie Freeman's shadow and not caring, going through the motions that got him to a point where he is successful in Major League Baseball, he just keeps going so steady. And he was asked after the game about those two home runs, but also about some of the positives that did exist in that game despite the loss, 6-5.
3: Not the best outcome for us, but kid in his debut put a good swing on one. So thought the bullpen did a great job tonight coming in. You know, multiple guys going multiple innings. You know, kept us in that ball game. Doobie with amazing slash right there in the 10th. Just talking to somebody I can't remember last time I've seen that, and for him to do it first pitch successfully was really cool too.
14: It was, and he mentioned the bullpen. Obviously, Mauricio Dubon, if he pretends there's runners in scoring position at all times, he might be the best hitter in Major League Baseball history. The fact that we got him for Nick Allen is remarkable. And for $6 million, I'm not Alex Anthopoulos. I hope he listens to the show, but I'm not an advisor. But my goodness, go sign him. Sign that guy. Not necessarily long-term, but enough to keep him around as a starting shortstop. He is awesome. And the fake bunt slash, you don't see that anymore. And as a first baseman, I used to play first base. That is the scariest moment you can possibly have when somebody pulls back and tries to slice one down the right field line. It's akin to thinking that you're about to get decapitated. It is terrifying and executed to perfection from Mauricio Dubon. But Matt mentioned the bullpen. And very quietly, Dylan Dodd has taken on the spot that was meant to be for Aaron Bummer. You know, Dylan Dodd came up early this season and he got sent back down. And we were talking to talking to Walt about that when he did get sent down in April. And he flat out said, he's going to be a big part of this team. He's going to be a big part of this team, despite the fact that he got sent down. Well, look what he's done. He's become a bridge to the back end of the bullpen. Of course, Dylan Lee is going to be the seventh inning guy, the lefty that you trust more than anybody else, but you got to have somebody in the middle innings, and that guy's Dylan Dodd. So when the story of this season is told, the Aaron Bummer experiment, the failure of that, is not going to be at the top of the list. It's not going to be top 5 storylines. It's not going to be top 10 storylines, but it's something that allowed Dylan Dodd to come in and show that he belongs. And so that was great to see. And so I know you don't want to put lipstick on a pig. Yes, there was a loss yesterday. It sucks, but it was nice to see Matt Olson give credit where credit is due. And there are a lot of positives you can say about this team, not only last night, but overall. Surprising to me, though, the Braves now 2-3 in extra inning games. That's like the one part. When we get the game notes, there's a column down the left side that basically gives the Braves record in every possible situation, and almost every single one is not only over 500, but significantly over 500, but now 2-3 in extra inning games. That's a little bit disappointing. So now the big news, of course, Ronald Acuña Jr. comes up hobbling in the fourth inning, removed for Eli White in the middle of the fourth. It is a hamstring. They called it hamstring tightness. And I know everybody started freaking out, and for good reason. Ronnie is, you know, a guy, he's an MVP player. We've seen him in the past. And after the game, that was the big storyline. Here is Walt Weiss on Ronald Acuña Jr.
9: It doesn't seem as bad as the last one, so we're not ILing him right now, but day-to-day he's going to get an MRI, and then we'll go from there, but it's not terrible. You know, it's certainly not as bad as the last one. It's the same leg, but we're going to hold off and see how he feels.
14: Ronald also addresses. Now, it's not often that we get to talk to Ronald Acuña Jr., you know, after the game. It was nice to hear him address this. Here is Ronnie.
15: I'm disappointed, man. I don't know how many injuries we need to pass in this sport, but it's part of the game, so we have MRI tomorrow, and let's see what happens.
14: So that tomorrow being today, no word on the results of that MRI yet. If that does happen during the Braves clubhouse report, we will have it We will give it to you. But of course, if it happens during the Ford Leadoff Show or 680 Game Day or during the game, of course, we have that covered for you across the Braves Radio Network. Whenever news comes down, we do have some roster moves. We'll get to those in just a second. But I know X isn't real life. I get it. I understand people like to get on the internet and yell at clouds. And there are a lot of things going on, conversations happening on the internet that I just, none of them make sense. Ronald being injury prone, can't sign him long term, but he's also not running things out. No. He was hustling yesterday. You can't talk about him not running things out, not giving 100% effort. That was 100% effort. And yes, he came up hobbling. It's unfortunate, but what Ronald said is true. These are things that happen in baseball games. Yes, the hamstring happened before. Maybe he needs to get on a different stretching routine or do some yoga. I don't know. But for Ronnie to give 100% effort and have this happen, if it's not serious, okay. If it forces him to take a day or two off, okay. Does not sound like an IL stint will be necessary. Again, the MRI will happen today. I don't know if it's already happened, but for Ronald, just keep giving it 100%. I like that. I like him hustling down that line. On the pitching front, there is a rich man's problem that is developing for Walt Weiss. And the answer might have been handed to him on a silver platter yesterday to what this problem will be. Hurston Waldrop is pitching tomorrow with the Columbus Clingstones on a rehab stint. Now, Hurston Waldrop was down in the Complex League for a couple of starts. Now he's up with Columbus. We'll see how long he goes. But slowly but surely, and it's approaching now, you're going to have to figure out, okay, where does Waldrop fit in? Where does J.R. Richie fit in? More on that in just a second. Where does Grant Holmes fit in? Because Waldrop, I think, is going to be a starter right away. They're not going to put him in the bullpen. He's going to be a starter. He's going to be your number five, maybe your number six, maybe your number five and a half, whatever it is right away. I think Grant Holmes might be the best candidate to go to the bullpen. And I think the reason is this. And the first time through a lineup, Grant Holmes can be dealing. That he was awesome yesterday. He had people fooled with his slider over and over and over again. But the second time through the order has not been his friend. This year, second time through the order, Grant Holmes has a 6.75 ERA, has given up 12 walks, 20 strikeouts, and opponents are batting 317 against him. Now, usually it's the third time through the order that gets you. This is the second time for Grant Holmes. Let's connect some dots here. Will he be an effective reliever if he doesn't have to go through the order the second time when his slider is still good coming out of the bullpen as opposed to walking to the dugout from the bullpen to start a game? Yeah, I think it will be. So, yeah, I think when Hurston Waldrop comes back, Grant Holmes is the likely candidate to go to the bullpen because the issues that have plagued him this year, he's not getting over them. But in the bullpen, he's not going to have to address them because he's not going to get a second time through the order. And he can be very effective in that role. What also is fascinating about the bullpen is Didier Fuentes. Now, Walt said he wanted to avoid Didier Fuentes yesterday, which is fine. He did get a save on Sunday, his first career save. And now think about this. Around this time last year, Didier Fuentes was part of this rotation, and he was getting shelled. I mean shelled. So he goes from there to back to the minors to figure things out and build off the lessons he learned. He goes to spring training. Okay, maybe he's going to be effective and be a starter in AAA. Oh, wait, no, he is ready to be a major league reliever. Oh, wait, no, he could even be a starter sooner rather than later to making the opening day rotation, to getting a start, going back down, coming back up as a member of the bullpen in a low leverage situation. Then he goes back-to-back days, and he goes 3 out of 4 days. Then he gets trusted to have in a save situation. The escalation has been just, it's been so fast for a guy a year ago who had no business, none, being on a major league roster. And that, what Walt Weiss and Alex Anthopoulos have done with Didier Fuentes is resonating around Major League Baseball. Buster Olney came on locally here on 680 The Fan a couple days ago and addressed what he likes about Didier Fuentes.
16: You mentioned a game earlier in the year and you're watching Fuentes. I had a time like that in spring training where I'm watching throw him going, wow, like that's someone who could be a weapon during the course of the year, assuming that he's handled right. And it does feel like that they're doing this great job of sort of slow walking him through some experience where we get to the end of the year and you can imagine him being a big factor. And baseball history is filled with guys like this who, you know, live arm pitchers who are 20, 21, 22 and are difference makers. Francisco Rodriguez with the Angels, Jabba Chamberlain, you know, et cetera, et cetera. So I love how they've handled him and he looks tremendous.
14: Jabba Chamberlain reference. Hadn't heard that name in a very long time. But yeah, I agree with Buster. I think that as the season goes on, Didier Fuentes is going to be an even bigger part of this rotation. We saw Tyler Kinley become a guy that sets him up in the eighth on Sunday. Tyler Kinley is not going to be available for a little while. More on that in just a second, but Didier Fuentes could step into that role and be just fine. Here is Ben Ingram, of course, the voice of the Braves Radio Network on Didier Fuentes.
17: He's got great stuff, and he's good for the team right now in this role. It's helping the team now, but it's also helping Didier down the road. What I mean by that is we're drawing comparisons to where Max Fried was at this point in his career. You remember Max Fried in 2017, 18, 19? He was coming out of the bullpen, and Max made the statement. He knew that he was going to be a starter, but he felt like coming out of the bullpen helped him significantly as a starter because he learned how to pitch out of jams coming into the big leagues as a reliever. That's what Didier is learning right now.
14: Kyle Wright did the same thing, and he had a successful career obviously with the Braves before going elsewhere as well. Like I said, there were some roster moves today, nothing on Ronald Acuna just yet, but James Karinchak coming up from Gwinnett, he's had a really good season this year. He's been down in the minors for about 6-7 years, but he has been added to the major league roster and Carlos Carrasco designated for assignment. Doesn't mean Carlos Carrasco is going away. We've seen this a couple times with Alex Anthopoulos. Also, now, this is the interesting one. Tyler Kinley on the 15-day injured list, which means Didier Fuentes might have his role. But they also recalled J.R. Ritchie. And J.R. Ritchie last started a game for Gwinnett on Friday. So there, I don't think there's any way they're going to make him put him in the bullpen. So when is he going to start? Right now, it's Martin Perez tomorrow. Does that change? Do you put him in Grant Holmes' spot and let him go through a normal 4-day routine as a major leaguer getting ready for a start 5 days from now? I don't know, but J.R. Ritchie coming up is very interesting because, look, we all saw what he's capable of when he's up here, like Didier Fuentes last year. What lessons did he learn over the last few starts in Gwinnett? Now, full disclosure, one of those starts was a 1/3 of an inning shelling, but did come back, got the win last time out against Norfolk. We'll take a break. When we come back, we'll preview the pitching matchup for tonight's game against the White Sox. This is the Braves Clubhouse Report on the Atlanta Braves Radio Network.
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14: Welcome back. 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Barrett Salee here in the Braves Radio Network studios in the Battery, Atlanta. We'll tell you a little bit about what's going on in the Battery this weekend, because if you're a fan of music, you are going to want to be here on Saturday. Going to be a lot of fun. What hopefully is a lot of fun is tonight's pitcher for the Braves, and that is Chris Sale. He's 8-4, has a decision in every single game that he's pitched this year, which is pretty wild. A 2.23 ERA, 19 walks, 86 strikeouts, a 103 whip, and a 2.11 opponent batting average. All that to say that it hasn't been smooth sailing for one Chris Sale. I think when veteran pitchers don't give up a lot of runs, but do give up a lot of hits, I think we're contractually obligated to say those hits were scattered. There'd been a couple of outings where Chris Sale scatters six hits or scatters seven hits, but only gives up one run. Well, it was like scattered, smothered, and covered last time out. 5 2/3 inning, 10 hits, 3 earned runs, 2 walks, and 6 strikeouts in the loss to the Blue Jays. That is, I would say, in terms of Chris Sale's season, that was probably the second worst outing of his season behind that one in Anaheim, when he gave up 4 runs in the matter of, it seemed like, 10 seconds in the fourth inning in a loss. But for Chris Sale, it's not just that he hasn't necessarily been his normal self in some outings lately. They got to get him some dang run support. I mean, Chris Sale is, there's always that one pitcher, right? That one pitcher where every single outing, it's like the offense just decides, yeah, we're good today. We'll take a day off. That's Chris Sale this year. The Braves have scored 3 or fewer runs in 5 of his 12 starts. 3 or fewer runs in 5 of his 12 starts. And you know that has got to eat Chris Sale alive. Now, Chris is one of those guys, and I truly believe that he means this, that he just wants to give his team a chance to win. And of course, the definition of a chance to win is a moving target based on a lot of different factors, but run support is one of them. And I know he hasn't been pleased with some of his outings lately. He's told us that in postseason or postgame press conferences. But he looks at the scoreboard too. He looks at that line score and says, man, 3 runs in 6 innings? You're giving me 2 runs in 7 to work with? Margin for error is so razor thin. So it's not just that Chris Sale has not necessarily been his best self lately. He hasn't. He'll tell you that. He has told us that. But the Braves offense has got to do something. And look, the last couple of games have not been great. We talked about Ozzie Albies, Matt Olson, and Michael Harris the second yesterday. Those are the only 3 guys that really hit, aside from Mauricio Dubon in the 10th. Sunday, the 1, 2, and 3 hitters didn't get a single hit. So it's not like the offense is tearing the cover off the ball right now. Let's turn that around, especially for a guy like Chris Sale, who desperately needs something good to happen with him offensively, because the offense has let him down a lot this year. And a reminder, 680 game day, locally 540. The Ford leadoff show at 625 and first pitch with the Braves and White Sox 740. You can hear that right here on the Braves Radio Network. Ben Ingram and Nick Green on the call from Rate Field in Chicago. We'll take a break. When we come back, we'll tell you about some fun you can have this weekend in Truist Park and the surrounding areas. 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
14: Welcome back. Wrapping things up on the Braves Clubhouse Report. Barrett Salee here with you. Don't forget Braves and White Sox 740 from Rate Field in Chicago. The Braves will be gone this weekend. They will be in New York. But Braves fans, you need to be here in the Battery because you've heard all about it. Well, it's finally happening. Braves Country Fest presented by Truist will happen this weekend. It's an all-day country music takeover. It's going to feature free activations and performances inside the Battery Atlanta, culminating with a star-studded concert inside Truist Park. It's going to feature some of the biggest names in country music: Cody Johnson, Ella Langley, Ernest, Mackenzie Carpenter. That is going to be a one-of-a-kind event that I don't think anybody has ever put on in terms of Major League Baseball or any sport for that matter. But it's not just the concert inside Truist Park. There will be a honky-tonk block party inside the Battery Atlanta. No ticket required for that. It begins at 1 p.m. That's free mechanical bull rides. I think we should get Cullen in on that. Free mechanical bull rides, tailgate games, pregame entertainment, an inflatable batting cage, games in play at the Play Ball Alley, all kinds of stuff. And then Braves Country Hot Prospects lineup on Whiskey Jam stage at the Georgia Power Pavilion, 2 p.m. No ticket required for that either. You're going to get some performances by some up-and-coming country artists, including Zach John King and Scoot Teasley, as well as Colton Bolin. And then, of course, the gates open, Truist Park at 4, and the show begins at 5, featuring some of the best country music stars around. So go ahead and get your tickets to that. You can get that anywhere. You can get go to Braves.com. It's featured all over there. I mean, you go to Braves.com and you see Braves Country Fest everywhere across their website. 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Go to Braves.com/vote. And I look at this team, and I think you guys know how I feel. You can't vote for a guy like Dylan Lee. He's a pitcher. Pitchers you can't vote for. But we need to get active on the internet. We need to get active on X, active on Facebook and Reddit and all these places where every corner of Braves Twitter hangs out. Braves fans hang out. And let's let the world know that Dylan Lee needs to be in Philadelphia. That guy has been such an integral part of this team this year. So in addition to voting for Michael Harris II and Ozzie Albies and Matt Olson and Mauricio Dubon needs to be there as well. You know those guys are going to get a lot of votes, but let's make it known that Dylan Lee is a big part of this bullpen. In addition to Robert Suarez and Rossell Iglesias, Lee needs to be in Philadelphia. So whether you're on Reddit, Twitter, Facebook, whatever, Instagram, let's get the word out. Thank you for listening to the Braves Clubhouse Report on the Braves Radio Network.
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0: about that action. I'm A.P. Stedham from L.A., Lower Alabama. This is AP As We See It, a syndicated weekly one-hour show discussing the Southeastern Conference, always keeping an eye on the national college football scene and other sports. Welcome to another edition of AP As We See It. 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And we're also on Spotify as well. We'd like to thank our sponsor, Greer's Market. 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They've been in business 110 years. They have Lucy's Famous Recipe. 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You can buy that online as well. 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So just keep that in mind. They have the coloring contest for the children. That's a lot of fun as well. And remember to check all the weekly ads for those specials and the produce and the meats and all the items that you need for your family and friends. Remember, Greer's got it. They guarantee it. Now we're on to the show. We have a very special guest, friend of the show, Shane Matthews, former University of Florida and NFL quarterback. Two times he was the SEC Player of the Year, and he's the current football analyst on the Gators Radio Network. Shane Matthews, welcome to AP As We See It.
1: Appreciate you having me on.
0: Hey, Shane, I know you're pretty excited probably for the football season. New coach, John Summerall. What have you learned so far from the new coach and his staff?
1: Yeah, he brings great energy to the program. The guy doesn't sleep very much. he's been all over the state of Florida, all around the country, recruiting his tail off. He's hired a really good staff. And I think most of the Gator Nation is really excited for this upcoming football season.
0: Yeah. What are some of the philosophies you learned so far about his offense, defense, special teams? Have you learned anything on those areas, Shane?
1: I mean, I don't think we'll learn that until they start playing some real games. I think the biggest hire that he made was Buster Faulkner from Georgia Tech, the offensive coordinator. Buster has a great track record with quarterbacks, with explosive offenses, and I can't wait to see what he dials up on Saturdays.
0: Oh, for sure. And I guess he brought over Aaron Filo from Georgia Tech. Is that right?
1: He sure did. You know, right now it's a quarterback battle, probably through first part of fall practice between Aaron Filo and Tremell Jones. But you probably think Filo will win the job. We'll just have to wait and see.
0: Yeah, he seems to be a dynamic quarterback, dual threat, it seems like. He hasn't played a lot of games, 8 games, I think, almost 1,000 yards, a couple of touchdowns, 3 interceptions. But in high school, I think he was the all-time leader in the state of Georgia, over 13,000 yards.
1: Yeah, he can throw the football. He is the all-time leading passer in the state of Georgia at the high school level, and set behind Haynes King, played a little bit here and there, but it'll be a battle between he and Tremell Jones, and regardless who wins the job, I think Buster Faulkner will get this offense rolling.
0: Mm-hmm. Is Coach Summerall, would he use two quarterbacks? I'm always in favor of two quarterbacks, and you had a coach who wasn't afraid to put in the quarterbacks. They were all on scholarship, according to him. So would you think Coach Summerall, he would play two quarterbacks?
1: I mean, I think only if he needs to. I think he wants one guy to take charge. That's just my personal opinion.
0: Yeah,
1: You know, we'll see. We have two very winnable games to start the season with FAU and Campbell Camels before we head to Auburn. So I think we'll know exactly who the starting quarterback is going into that Auburn game.
0: Mm-hmm. Now at the running back position, you have almost a 1,200-yard returning back, Jaden Ball. That's how you say his last name. Is that correct, Jaden Ball?
1: That's correct. Yes. He's a dynamic running back, powerful, has great speed. Wasn't a highly recruited kid. I think he was a 2 or 3 star out of the state of Georgia up near Atlanta.
0: Yeah. Mm-hmm.
1: Kind of came on the scene last year, but just carried the load for the Gators last year offensively. I don't think he's going to have to carry the load this year because I think they're going to be really good in the passing game. But he is a featured back, and we have two or three guys. One, Duke Clark, who was on the roster last year as a true freshman, really mm-hmm. talented running back, and a couple of transfer portal guys that I like a lot. I can't remember. I know one came from Cincinnati who used to be at Ohio State. The other one, I think, came from Penn State. I can't right. keep up where they come from. But
0: yeah. Me and you both.
1: We have a really good group at running back.
0: Yeah, it's hard out of the scorecard these days, Shane. I'm telling you right now, it's tough. A couple of young returning receivers, Vernell Brown III. He's the first freshman, I guess, to lead the team in receptions and yardage in Florida history, school history.
1: Yeah, he's a talented kid. They have Dallas Wilson who's coming back. He's an NFL type looking receiver. Just had some injury issues. Didn't get to play a whole lot. Vernell Brown III is an outstanding slot receiver. We have two guys that came, actually three guys that really caught my eye. And they're good players. Bailey Stockton from Georgia Tech. Eric Singleton, who was at Georgia Tech, then went to Auburn. I think he's the best player on our football team. He's dynamic. And then a wide receiver with the last name Mays transferred in from Wake Forest is a very, very talented guy. They have the skill guys around whoever's playing quarterback, it's going to be a luxury. I mean, these guys are extremely talented.
0: Yeah, plenty of receivers, it sounds like, capable. And as you know, if they can catch the football, that's the main thing. They can run, that's a bonus, but can they catch that football? You know, a bunch of ball hawks out there. And you have and to have so many options, I think that's more fun for a quarterback than having one superior athlete. What's your opinion about that, Shane?
1: Yeah, from a skill standpoint, between the receivers and the running backs, I think this is as deep and most talented group we've had in many, many years here at Florida. Quarterback just needs to go out, kind of be a point guard. Just do your job, throw completions, get the ball in their hands.
0: Right, right. What about the tight end position, Shane? Is he a coach? Have you watched some of his film, maybe from Tulane, that he likes to utilize the tight end?
1: Well, this is Buster Faulkner's offense, so they will use the tight end. Amir Jackson probably be the starting tight end. He's from the state of Georgia as well. I think he was a redshirt, a true freshman last year. He'll change up his package. He'll run 10 personnel, 12 personnel, 21 personnel. Good play callers, change it up, keep the defense off balance. But I would say they're going to make an 11 personnel, one tight end, three wide receivers majority of the time.
0: Yes.
1: But, you know, I wouldn't say the tight end positions are weakest of the skill guys. But it's not as talented as wide receiver and running back.
0: Oh, for certain, for certain. Now, we all know that the quarterback needs support offensive line. What do you project from the offensive line, Shane? Are they going to be capable to give the quarterback time and the running backs open the holes for the running backs?
1: Well, a lot of people think when a quarterback gets sacked or is pressured, it's always the O-line's fault. That's not always the case. Quarterback has to know what's happening and has to have good timing and knowing when to get rid of the football. Offensive line, I would say, is kind of a question mark right now, but we have a great hire by John Summerall. Phil Troutwine, who played and won a national title at Florida under Urban Meyer, is now the O-line coach. He has recruited his tail off at that position. That's for the future, but they brought in some guys that he coached at Penn State. We got a transfer from Stanford, transfers from Georgia Tech. So good play callers, they'll find a way to make it all work. But I think there's enough talent, enough experience on the offensive line to get it done this year.
0: Mm-hmm. We have about a minute and a half in this segment, a minute or so. Anything else about the offense that you'd like to tell our audience about the University of Florida and this new offense with Coach Summerall?
1: Well, like I said, Buster Faulkner, who will be calling the plays, is a former quarterback himself. He's came from the Air Raid, the Mike Leach, Hal Mumme system. People look at what he did at Georgia Tech, mostly with quarterback runs and things of that nature. You'll see a few of those, but not much. He wants to throw the football. And as we have great running backs, and we have a great one in Jaden Ball, but I think this team's going to throw it a lot. The two quarterbacks in the spring were extremely accurate, knew where to go with the football. I was excited that they threw a lot of completions, and I'm excited to see what they can do with the talent we have offensively.
0: Mm-hmm. Yeah, we're going to go to our next segment there. We're visiting with Shane Matthews, the former University of Florida standout, two-time SEC Player of the Year, played in the NFL over 10 years, I think it was 13, but Shane will correct me about that. But we're going to be right back after these messages with another segment of AP As We See It.

0: 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They guarantee it. And we're back with AP as we see it in our very special guest, Shane Matthews, a former University of Florida standout quarterback, and he played in the NFL as well over a decade, and he's the current football analyst on the Gators Radio Network. Shane, how do you like doing the radio? You've been at it a few years on the Gators Network, at least.
1: Well, it'd be my fifth year, I believe, fifth or sixth year.
0: Right.
1: I was surprised when they asked me to do it because I had no background in it. I was a business major, so I've enjoyed it. You know, I sometimes have to be careful what I say during the game, but it's fun. Right. It's a lot of fun. I enjoy it.
0: Yeah, I imagine it would be. And you're right in the thick of your alma mater and college football, which I know you love. So I'm sure you jumped at the chance when they made that sent that invitation to you. So that's great that you're doing it. And you have NFL experience as well. What's the big difference do you see now, Shane, in college football playing the quarterback position in the SEC?
1: I don't know if there's a bigger difference back when I played. I mean, it's still football, right? You got to block and tackle and throw completions if you're a quarterback. Here's what I do see. I see too many guys that probably should be playing quarterback. And the only reason they're playing quarterback is because they're 6'4", 250, can run a lot, and can throw it really hard somewhere. And I think a lot of football coaches in today's world rely on that guy when the play breaks down, make me look good, instead of teaching them how to play the position and calling a good play and executing that play. I don't see great accuracy out of quarterbacks in today's world. I don't see good anticipation. I don't see a good understanding of the game. But I look at the quarterback position different than a lot of people.
0: Yeah, no, those are three critical factors when I'm trying to evaluate a quarterback.
1: They're the most important.
0: Observing. To me, if you're not accurate and you don't anticipate the throws and you don't have a grasp of the offense, you're playing the position, but it's like you're in your backyard. To me, I call them backyard quarterbacks. You know, I say there's a quarterback I pick from a backyard and there's a quarterback I pick for my college football team. Two different things. Yeah, I agree what you said there. But on the defensive side, Miles Graham returns in the linebacker position, 76 tackles. He's one of the leaders for the Gators, is he not?
1: Yeah, he's definitely he's our best player on defense. You know, his dad was a All-American running back, Ernest Graham, under Coach Spurrier at Florida.
0: Oh, yes.
1: Miles is an outstanding football player. Defensively, we're supposed to be a little bit better in the front seven. I hope so, because I think in order to be a good defense, especially in the Southeastern Conference, you need that one game changer, that one guy that the opposing offensive coordinator has to figure out, how do we block this guy? We cannot let that guy sack the quarterback, you know, scoop and score, whatever it is. You have to make sure he does not win the game. I'm not sure if we have that guy. It's been a long time since the Gators have had one of those on defense. Right. Hopefully somebody comes out of nowhere and is that disruptor that we need.
0: Yeah, I noticed you have an edge rusher, a transfer from Jacksonville State. I'm going to try to say his name here, Emmanuel Oyabadeo.
1: That's my best shot. I don't even know how to pronounce it. I won't pronounce his name during the game. I'll call him by his number. I'll let our play-by-play Sean Kelly take care of that. But, you know, I saw him in the spring. He looks the part. Like, he's the guy you want off the bus, first guy off the bus. Now, can he play at a high level and make a difference in the Southeastern Conference? We'll just have to wait and see.
0: Oh, yeah. The secondary is critical, like the offensive line. I say it's a chorus line. They both have to be in harmony and in sync. What can you say about the Gator secondary in 2026, Shane?
1: Well, it's going to be we've had some transfers again, and I don't know who all of them are. I know Coach Summer brought a couple from Tulane that have had a lot of success with him.
0: Yeah.
1: You know, if the secondary is only as good as your pass rush, I don't care who you are, if you cannot affect the quarterback, they're going to throw for a bunch of yards on you. So Brad White, who's the new defensive coordinator from Kentucky, I've always liked what Kentucky does under Mark Stoops when he was the coach there.
2: Yes.
1: They're a physical team, but they play good, sound defense, don't give up a lot of big plays, and that's what I would expect from us this year.
2: Mm-hmm. DeJon Johnson, he has some ability, but he was injured. He didn't play a lot of games last year, I guess, at the cornerback position, and then maybe Ben Hanks the third, some young cornerbacks that maybe have a chance.
1: Yeah. Ben Hanks' dad played with me here at Florida, so he's a legacy kid. He played some last year as a true freshman. DeJon has had a lot of game time, but has been injured as well. Cormani McClain, who was a transfer from Colorado a couple years ago, I think he's slotted to be a starter, but I'm sure you're going to see a bunch of dudes play in the back defensive backfield.
2: Oh, yeah. One thing I noticed, the outstanding kicker that transferred from Tulane, he was 27 for 32 and 57 for 58. And plus, he's made 4 50-yard field goals. And with Florida trying to rejuvenate the program, if you have some close ball games, you have to feel good about your kicker at this point.
1: Yeah, I'll be honest. I think both our punter and kicker came from Tulane. I think Coach Summerall brought them both.
2: Yeah.
1: I could be wrong.
2: Patrick Durkin is a kicker.
1: I don't pay much attention to the specialists. That is a big part of the game today. You know, not only scoring points through the kicking game, but, you know, when you punt the football, if your punter can hang it up there, pin the opposing team deep, that will help your defense.
2: Oh, yeah, and I love the kickers. The kicker and the tight end, those are kind of two positions. And, of course, the quarterback. But if you have – I've always said if you have a superior athlete at the tight end position, that's the best matchup on the field. And I love the kicker where you feel confident because it changes your coaching. If you feel confident he can hit the long-distance field goal, then it affects your decision. So I think Florida, when they brought that kicker from Tulane, Patrick Durkin, that's something that's a real positive for Coach Summerall bringing him from Tulane. Shane, when you look at this schedule, like you said, the first two games, they can really warm things up. They can get moving in the right direction against Florida Atlantic and Campbell, and then it's on the road to Auburn, an old SEC foe, and that'll be a tough ball game. They're both new coaches as well. As a matter of fact, that coach beat Florida last year, I guess, right? South Florida.
1: He did. Florida, same quarterback. We played terrible in that game. Florida has not been it's been a long, long time since we've played Auburn and been up Jordan-Hare Stadium. And it's the close – the Auburn and Florida are the two closest SEC schools, and we never play. I know our fan base is extremely excited to be going there. I am, too. It's one of my favorite venues. So should be a lot of fun there in that game.
2: Oh, yeah. And then you have Ole Miss, and, you know, that's always a big ball game. And at Missouri, Florida, I think they played him in the bowl years ago in the 60s or something, if I recall, way, way back. But I don't know if you have played Missouri that much. And then South Carolina, of course, was in the old Eastern Division. And then at Texas, you get a chance to go against Arch Manning. But that was a big ball game for y'all last year.
1: I don't know how we beat Texas last year, but we did. We played really well. You know, Ole Miss comes to our ballpark. They're going to be a good football team behind Trinidad, Chambliss, and Lacey at the tailback position. The one game I'm looking forward to, just because it's kind of like Texas last year, because I've never seen Texas in the swamp, or is the Oklahoma Sooners come to Gainesville next year. So that'll be kind of a cool ball game since we never play them.
2: Yeah, November 7th, that is. And right before that game, Shane, the game, the rivalry against Georgia will be in Atlanta this year. Do you like that situation? And I guess they're going to come back to see you down in Gainesville the following year. Is that right? Or
1: no, we play next year. We play in Tampa. I wish they would have done home and home. I don't know why. Well, I think I know why, because they could sell more luxury boxes in the pro stadiums.
2: That's right.
1: So we go to Atlanta, Tampa, then back to Jacksonville where it should be. But it'll be fun playing a different venue the next 2 years.
2: Yeah, I forgot. I did look that up. I didn't write that in my notes here. But, the game in Atlanta. Did you like playing indoors, Shane? Did you like it indoors?
1: I don't know if I played a college football game indoors. I played one up in Syracuse in the Carrier Dome.
2: Oh, right.
1: In 1991. Yeah. That, But all my other college games were outside. Well, I played a Sugar Bowl. It was inside. But
2: right.
1: I'm not a big fan of turf, even the new turf. People talk about it's 100 times better than the old turf. I'm a natural grass guy. I like playing games outside.
2: Oh, yeah, I do, too, if the weather's right. I got some decent weather and playing outside in the grass. It's just a feel. You could smell the grass and the sunlight. I like all those things. I like being outside myself. Anything else on that schedule, Shane? Have to travel to Florida State. That's definitely a winnable ball game for certain. In Coach Summerall's first year. Anything else about the schedule?
1: Well, I mean, the schedule's a little bit easier on paper than it has been the last 3 or 4 years.
2: And yeah,
1: that can change once you play.
2: Right.
1: But you know, it's all going to come down to, you know, you got to win your home games.
2: Right.
1: And we'll see. But I'm excited. I think John Summerall has done everything correctly. Mm-hmm. The Gator Nation has embraced him.
2: Right.
1: The players have embraced him. And now we just got to go win games.
2: Mm-hmm. Hey, Shane, is 8 wins, would that be an acceptable first year for Coach Summerall? That would be a good number, right? 8 wins.
1: Yeah,
2: right?
1: Obviously we want more than that. But I think eight would probably have him in the coach of the year in the conference talk.
2: Right, for sure, for certain. Hey, we'd like to thank Shane Matthews, the former University of Florida and NFL quarterback, two-time SEC Player of the Year, the current football analyst on the Gators Radio Network. Shane Matthews, thank you so much for being on the AP as we see it. And we'll be right back after these messages. Thank you, Shane.

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0: And we're back with AP as we see it, and our very special guest, a friend of the show for many years, Ramogi Hima, the executive director of the National College Players Association. Ramogi, welcome to AP as we see it.
2: Good to be here. Thanks, AP.
0: Yeah, Ramogi, you've done some really important things in the last couple decades with your 501c3 organization, which serves the past, present, and future college athletes. So can you let the audience know about your organization and how they can keep in touch with you?
2: Sure. It's called the National College Players Association. And it's a group I started while I was playing football at UCLA a long time ago, and really was just meant to give players a voice because we didn't have one. You know, the NCAA made their rules and we felt like there were a lot of things that we should address.
0: Right.
2: So that turned into a C3. And, you know, over the years, we've been pretty pivotal in terms of state NIL law, helping get the first one here. I'm in California. We got the first one passed here. We were instrumental in getting 11 more passed across the nation, as well as defending it in Congress because it's been under constant attack. Really, the powers that be do not like athletes getting paid regardless of what they say. But more than that, in terms of health and safety, most people don't know that the NCAA does not enforce safety standards. So players who die in hazardous workouts, victims of sexual abuse, there's not even NCAA investigations. Concussion protocols, not enforced by the NCAA. It's all the honor system, and players are really suffering under that. So, you know, people that are interested in learning more can go to our website, ncpanow.org.
0: I'm glad you brought those things out. I did not know. It was not enforced. It was really on the honor system. What's the most prevalent issue right now, maybe the top two or three that you hear from college athletes about the current situation, Mogi?
2: To be honest, most athletes are not very informed, you know, and so I think a lot of athletes are happy that they're getting some kind of payment finally. I think the athletes that end up on the wrong side of injuries and treatment, you know, that's a big thing. You know, when I'm talking about concussion protocols, there are surveys have been done where trainers in Division I say that they're being forced to put players back in the same game with concussions. Most violate their own concussion protocols. There's pressure from coaches. It's rampant. Same with the sexual abuse and sexual misconduct. You know, over 25% of athletes report being sexually harassed and abused. So there's some widespread health and safety issues going on right now. But I'd say that the biggest thing right now that's happening is Congress trying to attack college athletes' rights. That's the biggest thing. Because, you know, you had, I don't know if you've heard much about the SCORE Act that was in the House, finally seems to be defeated. But, you know, really that would allow all athletes to lose all their NIL. I mean, the way it's worded is really terrible. And now you have the bipartisan bill from Senator Cruz and Cantwell in the Senate, also a terrible bill that would strip athletes of billions of dollars in lawful NIL, still doesn't address health and safety. It's so bad that there's language in there that if a victim of sexual abuse sues his or her school and loses, that victim could be on the hook for the school's legal bills.
0: Legal fees, wow.
2: Which would discourage them to even file the lawsuit in the first place. Everything is so one-sided. It's terrible. It's very clear right now, Congress is not a place where college athletes are going to be treated fairly.
0: Mm-hmm. Yeah, that was my next question about the Protect the College Sports Act, and you brought out some of the issues from the player side. Is there any other issues you want to bring up? And then also, is there any good points that they make in that Protect the College Sports Act?
2: Very little good. Very little good, to be honest. We want that bill to die. You know, really, I think there's been bipartisan support for saving the Olympic sports, saving women's sports. This bill does not do that. They could have baked it right in the bill saying, look, you cannot cut sports. You cannot cut participation, scholarships.
0: Right.
2: They did not do that. We've been advocating for that for over 6 years. It's very well known. We have a big voice in Congress. They chose not to on purpose. And that was very discouraging. When I talk about stripping athletes of lawful NIL, they say, oh, it's because we have to control the arms race, right? And you and I have been around long enough to know they've been talking about the arms race long before players been paid, right?
3: That's right.
2: The arms race, right. You're talking about paying coaches crazy money. You're talking about paying facilities, luxury boxes, slides from athletic departments, second story down into a pool, all those things, lazy rivers, okay? The arms race has been around long before players had a dime. And what the arms race means is that every dollar they get, they spend. But now that players are involved in that, it doesn't make it worse. It's the same dollars being spent. It's just being shifted somewhat from coaches and facilities to the players. You can't spend more than what you don't have, more than you have, right? So nothing's changed. They just want their money back. And and the thing is that there's some legitimate issues I think Congress, it would be appropriate to address in a narrow way. You know, everyone agrees, you know, what the transfers that can be reined in and have a reasonable structure. What's really festering is the transfers and then secondarily the eligibility, right? Like, can guys come back from the pros? Does community college count? That's all reasonable, five to play five. Okay.
3: Yes.
2: But those issues are being used as a Trojan horse for the schools to re-monopolize the money that's flowing to the players. And they want to cap coaches. I mean, they want to cap players, but not coaches. So the arms race is still going to continue. The coaches, they get a ton of money from the schools. The boosters are responsible for these big bailouts and luring coaches as well. Jimbo Fisher, a $77 million bailout from Texas A&M for getting fired. $77 million. So if they cap the players, what's going to happen is that buyout's going to go to $100 million and beyond. So you're not saving money by capping the players like this. But it's a really good excuse for them to do that. And our back's against the wall, to be honest. It's a tough time in Congress for college athletes.
3: Yeah, I never could understand the mathematics myself. If you're paying the coach $14 million, coordinators to Ohio State nearly $4 million, I think, for the defensive coordinator, and then you're telling me you don't have any money. Their problem's not money. Their problem is spending.
2: Exactly. And ADs get big bucks, too. Most of them, a lot of them, are making over $1 million a year. If you can't budget your money right, you should find another job. If you can let somebody in there that does math well and can budget well, and no more excuses about why players can't participate and also receiving what they're producing, you know, and it's a partnership. They don't do it by themselves. The schools don't do it by themselves. They do it together. And to have double standards where you strip players of billions of dollars in lawful NIL, when I say lawful NIL, we're talking about lawmakers across the nation and states who purposefully want to allow their athletes to get this money. And, you know, it's been called fake NIL and everything else. That's not true. It's actually lawful. It's real. It was deliberated. Most of it is bipartisan from blue states, red states, purple states across the nation.
3: Yeah, I always figured if you cap the players, I mean, right away, the first thing that happens is we want to cap the players. I'm thinking, well, one of the biggest variables in the equation is the coaches. Let's cap the coaches as well. You don't hear any advocates. I haven't heard any coaches say I'm for capping myself as well. I've heard them. I mean, have you? Because I have not. And I've mentioned it to, we had a discussion with Mike Krzyzewski. He was at an event here in Alabama. I asked him, Coach, would you, the players are capped. They're pushing that in that direction. Would you like to cap the coaches? He goes, no, this is America. I don't want to cap anybody. So that's what he said.
2: Right. Okay.
3: That's what he said.
2: Okay, and that's key. He doesn't want to cap anybody because the thing is this, what should happen to players should happen to coaches, okay? And I'm not saying either should be capped. I don't think either should be capped in those ways. And I think what he said is right, okay? This is America. But Congress is literally considering using governmental powers to carve out only college athletes from equal rights under the law, antitrust laws, the same laws that protect those coaches from being capped. They've tried. The Big Ten tried to cap assistant coaches for years, and they keep getting sued, okay? You can't cap people like that in America. It's against antitrust law. But this bill would put the NCAA and the conferences above the law. Chronic antitrust violators, put them above the law only to smash on players while coaches and everyone else gets unlimited money. And the arms race spending just shifts back into away from the players to the coaches and ADs. Is there anything good about the bill? There are a few good things, but nothing in comparison to taking so much money away from players. Open Doors, they had a report last year that estimated the NIL collectives ready to pay players for about $2 billion last year, $2 billion. This bill creates a $60 million injured athletes fund, which is good. But when you're talking about what's fair for the players, taking $2 billion away in exchange for $60 million in the injured athletes fund, I don't think anybody in America would take that deal.
3: No, that's a deal, as you said, one-sided, again, not in favor of the players, and it's in favor of the management, as always. remotely about a minute or so. What is your relationship with Congress through the years, and I guess the current relationship right now?
2: You know, it's interesting. Across the states, it's all been bipartisan. Congress has been very partisan. I think the Democrats have leaned more towards our perspective. The Republicans have leaned more towards the NCAAs. I think Senator Booker and Blumenthal have been amazing throughout the whole entire time. Senator Campbell has been great. This bill is very frustrating, but the three of them held the line for a lot of years, very critical time when if they would have gone and caved earlier, that would have been before players got paid at all. So we were pretty influential in helping to keep them informed and strong so that at least players can start to get paid. Right now, it's another chapter, so we'll see.
3: Right, I see. We're speaking with Ramogi Huma, the executive director of the National College Players Association, nonprofit 501c3. And we're going to continue our discussion in the next segment, segment four of the AP As We See It show. So we're going to be right back after these messages to continue with Ramogi Huma, the executive director of the National College Players Association. Right back after these messages with AP As We See It.

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2: And we're back with AP as we see it, and our very special guest, Ramogi Huma, the executive director of the National College Players Association. And Ramogi, one of the things I wanted to ask you, what are, let's say, three or four or a number of things that you are strongly favor for athletes moving forward that is on your agenda?
3: Sure. And I'll say not necessarily in this order, but number one is fair compensation, lawful compensation. So, you know, college athletes deserve to have every economic opportunity legally available to them from their school, from NIL collectives, from boosters, the same people that pay coaches in their schools as well. That's a big deal. This is a tug of war over billions of dollars. That's what this is when you're talking about capping players and everything else. It's just about money and whether or not players are ever going to get what they fairly deserve. Another is the enforcement of safety standards, and it has to be by a third party. It's clear the schools can't be trusted. They're the ones violating safety standards. If there are NCAA guidelines, but they're just not enforced, the NCAA won't enforce them. We need an independent third party with authority to come in. And when you see the Larry Nassars and you get these complaints, they have the authority to go in there, investigate, remove people, ban people for life, and really empower players in that way. That's a big deal. And it's a non-negotiable in anything that we see in terms of the structure of college sports. And I think players having a seat at the table, you know, whether that be,
2: yes, or,
3: you know, especially for college athletes, football and basketball players obviously look very similar to the pros, okay? Current pros, they have unions. There are legal ways to have caps if they're negotiating and athletes are there at the table. But then you have most athletes that are not football and basketball players and not even Division I. They also need a seat at the table in terms of input into policies. If they don't have a union, they still need to be a part of this thing. They're still on campus. These are federal funds. These are schools' policies. These are school predators in some cases. There's a lot of negligence and a lot of issues to be addressed. So I think those three principles are among the strongest things that we pursue.
2: Mm-hmm. And some of the changes you would favor with college athletes, let's say, in the next 5 years, Ramogi?
3: Well, number one, take those caps away if they're violating state laws. I mean, that's pretty clear. And that'd be an easy way to avoid future litigation. You know, again, the safety standards, it can be done a number of different ways, but there has to be safety standards that are enforced by a third party. I think those are low-hanging fruit. I was in a testimony, I was testifying in the Senate, and they asked, show of hands, there was an NCAA president, I believe it was a Big Ten commissioner and some university. They said, is anyone against enforcing safety standards? And no one was against it, you know,
2: right.
3: But
2: right.
3: It's not even on the, you know, unless the players are there at the table bringing it up, it's not going to be made an issue. Nobody else cares. Most of the media doesn't care. Most of Congress doesn't care. Most of the state legislatures don't care. And, yeah, and a lot of times it's hard to sue your way into that because there's settlements and obstacles. So it's something that is elusive, to be honest, especially nationwide and across all divisions. But that's a big deal.
2: A lot of window dressing, but...
3: Oh, yeah. If you look at the NCAA rulebook, you'll see all kinds of guidelines, and they'll have manual and pamphlets, and there's all kinds of guidelines. They even call them bylaws. They sound very, very
2: official,
3: right?
2: Yeah.
3: And so they might be sitting in the same book of bylaws where some things are enforced when you're talking about money, but
2: right,
3: some bylaws are not enforced.
2: No.
3: So when you're talking about window dressing, the NCAA always says, oh, look, well, we have schools are supposed to have concussion protocol and enforce. That's window dressing because no one's enforcing that.
2: No enforcement, right? Yep. Ramogi, your membership is the past, the current, and the future. So how do you reach all those three entities?
3: Word of mouth, talk to recruits, player to player. But I think the easiest way for anyone listening is to go on our website. It's a free membership. It's a free membership. Mm-hmm. As long as athletes believe in our mission and goals, they can sign up. We represent them. Anyone that wants to be in leadership can join our Players Council. Who's been pivotal in the direction of what we fight for, how we fight, and all of our positions.
2: Yeah, your membership is, I think you told me, in the near 20,000, something in that range. Is that correct?
3: Over the years, current and former players, over 20,000, yes.
2: Is there a phone number on there, Ramogi? They can call or email, definitely, right? Email, definitely.
3: info@ncpanow.org.
2: Okay. We had something come up, and it's not new to athletics and competition, but gambling had the quarterback, former quarterback of Indiana Cincinnati, now Texas Tech, Brendan Sorsby. How do you try to help the players with that gambling issue? I know that I've seen coaches bring in specialists to prevent that from happening because that can destroy the program. I mean, it's in their interest as well have the gambling. So what do you say to people about the gambling? And this is, Ramogi, I don't know about you, but I didn't think I'd ever see a player gamble 90,000 and I think 2,900 plus bets and this, things of that nature that's been reported. And then his eligibility, he's reinstated with, but he has the 2-game suspension at this point against Abilene Christian and Oregon State.
3: A lot going on recently. Yeah. I will say what's interesting. When I played at UCLA, I remember my freshman year, UCLA brought in the FBI and said, look, you know, they did a whole presentation. They had real cases about how athletes were lured into and drugged and put in compromising position. Photos were taken and they got blackmailed to start point shaving, you know, and it was a real deal coming from the FBI. So I think the biggest thing that everyone can do to prevent is the schools. Like you said, there's mutual interest. They're a bottleneck of all the players. There needs to be some serious programming, you know, and, you know, I think every school should consider, you know, really looking at this situation and kind of have a soul check to see, wait, are we doing enough? I think that's the best line of prevention. And now you have a new case study and you know, he's still going to be eligible for many of the games. So I don't know what message that sends exactly, to be honest, when you're talking to athletes, but he is at least losing a couple games. I think, you know, some things, it's always interesting to hear what the voice of someone who's in a situation like this, because when we first came out, everybody wanted us to just go away. You guys are spoiled athletes. You have nothing to complain about. When they started hearing about the deaths and the sexual abuse, when we started talking about the economics, they started listening. And I think that the mental health issue that may be intertwined with some of this gambling. I mean, you see it all over the place. There is such thing as gambling addictions.
2: Yes.
3: That can't be normal health, right? That's got to be something different. And, you know, should there be any leniency at all? You know, is there room to try to help someone and with some substantial penalties and some kind of transition? I think those are questions out there that I don't think should be dismissed because we heard it for the first time. A lot of people are shocked, but just because it's the first time this is going in this way, it doesn't mean it's to be dismissed. It's to be explored, I would say.
2: Right. Yeah. So it's instead of the complete ineligible player, maybe has a severe penalty, but I would think there's somewhere in the middle there that they can benefit the player who has the mental health issue and the sport itself. But because for somebody to break the rules in such a serious matter, I think it's like I explained it. For instance, if you have your driver's license and you have an addiction to drugs or alcohol, they're going to suspend your license, maybe revoke it permanently, because although it's a mental health issue and you're trying to help people, you also can hurt somebody. So they have to do something drastically in that situation. Whereas the gambling, I think it's the same thing. You can drastically damage the integrity of the sport. So, but to have total abandonment, I don't know, maybe, as you said, there's something in the middle there that can be worked out because of this gambling situation. But were you surprised that he was reinstated and received that injunction?
3: I was surprised.
2: Yeah. I was too, but I figured it's a local judge, and it seems like, what about the enforcement issue, Ramogi? Maybe that's something that you have an opinion about. It seems like the NCAA, they cannot enforce their own rules, and that's from the member. I don't, people a lot of times they'll say the NCAA, that's the membership rules.
3: Right. It was to be predicted. You know, I think the settlement, and we raised this, I think immediately we raised it, just because, again, we had helped to pass so many state NIL laws. We knew immediately there were conflicts with the NIL restrictions that the NCAA could put in place if they were going to try to impose that in various states. And you saw some of the attorneys general, you know, Texas, and they got around and they said, hey, look, the stuff you're trying to do, some of this violates our state law, our state NIL law. And we said that from the beginning. And so I think the more this has gone on, the more people realize it was window dressing, like a different kind of window dressing, not one they wanted. I said that from the beginning. They said this settlement, this whole structure is going to be put on the shelf eventually because it's not going to be enforceable, not in a real way. And I think, I think the industry is probably expressing concerns about that.
2: Mm-hmm. Last 30 seconds from Mugi. Do you think it'd be good if they had a bona fide union and they were recognized as employees?
3: I think it could be, first of all, if the players want it. I think number one, the players may not want it. What if the free market is better? What if there's some other deals better? Yeah. But in terms of any caps, yes, that's the only real viable legal way that athletes can have a fair shot at negotiating something fair. Whereas again, in Congress, you already know it's written on the wall. They don't care about doing anything fair for players at all. I think that'd be a good option for players that want to go that route.
2: Hey, Ramogi, we can continue this discussion for quite a while. And I it's the wild, wild west until further notice, in my opinion. We want to thank our guest, Ramogi Huma, the executive director of the National College Players Association. 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
3: Hello there. I'm Mark Robbins. 4-1, the United States defeats Paraguay to open group play at the World Cup on Friday. Loud and proud sellout crowd in Los Angeles watched Team USA take care of business. Now,

0: Next up for the U.S., Friday against Australia. That'll be in Seattle. Tonight, Game 5 of the NBA Finals. The Knicks trying to win a championship for the first time since 1973. It's the longest drought in NBA history. And ESPN Radio's Chris Canty says the Knicks are going to quench their thirst with plenty of champagne.
1: Think about it. Right after they won Game 3 against the Atlanta Hawks, right after they won their third game in the Hawks series, they won their fourth game by 50. The series against the Sixers, right after they got their third win in the series, they got the fourth win by 30. The Cavs series, after their third win, they got their fourth win by 37. The Spurs are going to get destroyed on Saturday night.
0: That's Chris Canty, co-host of ESPN Radio's Unsportsmanlike. 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Major League Baseball Friday, Milwaukee's Jacob Mizorowski throws a complete game one-hitter, striking out 15 against the Phillies. The Brewers win 6-0. This on the first year anniversary of Mizorowski's Major League Baseball debut.
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0: both Florida and Georgia. But when asked for proof, he said he didn't have any documentation on him.
1: You got to take my word for it. I'm a lawyer.
0: Yeah. I'm wearing a suit and tie.
1: Yeah.
0: A check of the vehicle's information confirms Shoffus was not, in fact, an attorney, though it did show he'd been arrested last year on a charge of DUI.
1: Oh.
0: Quote, I asked the driver how she knew Shoffus, and she advised it was through a friend. She had spoken with him in the past, and
1: lawyering
0: he had told her he was a lawyer.
1: Influence. This show.
0: She felt she needed a lawyer, so she called him.
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18: Denmark Province, the United States opens World Cup play Friday with a smashing 4-1 victory over Paraguay. That happened in front of a sellout crowd in L.A. The U.S. led 3-0 after the first half and controlled the game the second. Next up for the United States, Friday afternoon, in Australia, 3 p.m. Eastern. And that match will be in Seattle, Washington. NBA Finals resume tonight, Game 5 in San Antonio. Spurs have to win to keep the Knicks from winning their first championship since 1973. In fact, the Spurs are going to have to win three straight. San Antonio star Victor Wembanyama disagrees with those who look at the three-game stretch. He believes it's one at a time, but three is definitely doable.
19: Yeah, absolutely. Yeah, everybody knows we're going to do it.

0: I agree with you. I feel like we need to isolate that one game and take it one game at a time. I think it'd be a mistake to waste our energy on different, on multiple games. It's one game at a time.
1: That's Victor Wembanyama. 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College baseball, West Virginia, North Carolina open up the College World Series with victories. 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
8: Hey, it's Evan Cohen. 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
14: Hello there. I'm Mark Robbins. The United States opens up World Cup play with a dominating 4-1 win Friday over Paraguay in front of a sold-out crowd in Los Angeles. And now the U.S. moves on to Seattle for a Friday afternoon group match against Australia. The Aussies' first cup match is tonight against Turkey, midnight Eastern. That game in Vancouver, British Columbia. And of course, that's going to be after Game 5 of the NBA Finals. The Knicks lead the series 3-1. Can they wrap up a championship tonight? ESPN NBA reporter Tim McMahon sure thinks so.
15: The Knicks are ready. The Knicks are an elite closing team. The Knicks are those cockroaches that you can't put away. They just keep crawling and crawling and crawling, climbing back from a 29-point deficit, climbing back from double-figure deficits throughout this series. And with Jalen Brunson, with OG Anunoby, with all these guys, they know how to make winning plays.
14: That is ESPN's Tim McMahon on Get Up. 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

0: And they're playing with such energy with these young guys. You know, Colson Montgomery, Braden Montgomery hit the walk-off the other day, you know, in his first major league game. And it was neat to, you know, I was reading the stories from their win last night, and Miguel Vargas, their third baseman, was telling reporters that umpires are saying to them, man, this place was dead. This used to be like now, like fans are getting into it. You know, we've seen teams try to do a rebuild and to, you know, do the tanking and go down and it takes some years before they come back. Sometimes they don't get it right. It's an open question as to whether or not Baltimore will come all the way back and have success in the postseason after their many years of tanking. The White Sox look dangerous. I mean, you guys as Guardians fans, it's got to scare you a little bit what we're seeing the White Sox build here after just 2 years after that disaster.
1: Yeah, and I'm surprised, Buster, they had Murakami go down, and yet they've been able to keep this up. Yep. I thought at that point they were going to kind of fall off. Buster only with us, Baseball Tonight podcast host. All right, Cam Schlittler pitches today north of the border for the Yankees against Toronto. He's probably been the best pitcher in the American League this year. But, Buster, I noticed he joined the Baseball Tonight podcast this week, and he's pitching today. So what is your track record with this? Is it usually good mojo for players to come on the Baseball Tonight or does it usually send them straight to 5 earned runs in 3 2/3?
0: You know, the fact that Mizorowski came on my podcast and then had that game last night, you know, 15 strikeouts, no walks, complete game, that to me is not a coincidence. Like, I think it's completely related. And so if Cam Schlittler takes the mound today, I'm sure he's feeling very confident about his chances. All kidding aside, I do track that because I know that there are a lot of superstitious players who track that. We once, guys, we had Cody Bellinger on the mic last year, and it was, I think, in a spring training game. And you know how that the player's expectation in that is that, you know, probably, you know, 4 or 5 batters and the inning will end and they move on. Well, the opponent, when Cody Bellinger was on the mic, and I can't remember the team they were facing, scored 9 runs. And so Cody Bellinger was on the mic throughout that entire inning. And after it was over, like, he passed me, he goes, that's it. I'm done with that. And he affirmed that earlier this season when I saw him in Kansas City. Yep, not wearing the mic anymore because when I do, it goes badly.
2: Hey, well, Buster, I can tell you, every time you join Hammer and Emmett, our ratings, bam, through the roof.
1: That's
2: so,
1: right. Yeah. Buster is good. He's good for the program. I know that for sure, and I'm amazed that you track this. I love it. So, everybody, keep an eye. Cam Schlittler today, the Baseball Tonight podcast mojo, a major statistic in the analytical world of baseball. Thank you, Buster.
0: As it should be. Thanks, guys.
1: That's Buster Olney joining us. Of course, you can listen to the Baseball Tonight podcast wherever you get your podcasts. Emmett, I've never seen Mizorowski live.
2: Yeah.
1: And I think of all the athletes in sports that I have not seen yet. I saw Wembanyama, I think, for like a quarter once.
2: Yeah, I've seen Wemby play before.
1: Yeah, so I think Mizorowski is near the top of the list of the guy that I would plop down money to go over to the ballpark and watch pitch.
2: So the thing about this is when you, like, if for people that have never been to a Major League Baseball game, one of the most jarring thing is the velocity that the pitchers throw with. And I'm just on guys that just throw 90. That just throw 90, and I'm saying just like it's nothing. But that's even a surprise when you see, like, wow, that velocity is crazy. I couldn't imagine what it looks like in real life. When I watch it on TV, it's like as soon as his arm is even done following through, there's a pop. You know, it's almost instantaneous that the ball goes from his hand to the catcher's mitt. It's insane.
1: So, obviously, it's 60 feet, 6 inches.
2: Yeah.
1: And you would think that, it's just like 7 or 8 miles an hour. No.
2: Right.
1: The difference between 96 and 103 is unbelievable.
2: Oh, and Aaron, here's the thing. He gets so much, you know, stretch off of the rubber. It's not 60 feet, 6 inches. It's more like 53 feet, you know, because he has such great stretch out of there. It's crazy.
1: If you gave me 100 of those pitches to try to get my bat on one of them,
2: you wouldn't touch one of them.
1: I would not touch one of them. I mean, closing my eyes, I'm not sure even by accident that I could touch one. Tune in. Baseball action Sunday. Red Sox and Rangers. Coverage begins 6:30 Eastern time on ESPN Radio and the ESPN app. And then, of course, we've got is there a game tonight in the NBA? I think there is a game tonight in the NBA. I think it's game five of the NBA Finals. My guess is Mark Zeno, who is a New York native and a Knicks fan, is going to be watching tonight on ABC. And Zeno will join us and give us some picks next.
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13: Hey, it's Evan Cohen. 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
15: I'm Mark Robbins. The U.S. beats Paraguay 4-1 in Game 1 of their World Cup group play Friday. A sellout crowd in L.A. watched the U.S. build a 3-0 lead. And it sure didn't impress the masses, including the legendary Tommy Smith from the Grumpy Pundits on Sirius XM Radio.
16: Are the U.S. that good? They were last night. They will hope to be that good continuing. But the U.S. goals were unbelievable. Balogun scored a goal. I mean, it was a rocket up into the old onion bag, up into the corner, the top corner, the keeper. If there had been five keepers in there, they wouldn't stop it. So it was a brilliant, brilliant start.
15: It's Tommy Smith earlier with Marty and McGee on ESPN Radio. Lots of game action coming up today here on ESPN Radio. Game 5 of the NBA Finals. Knicks trying for a first title since 73. SNY Knicks reporter Ian Begley talks about how they can stay out of a big hole early.
17: One of the things they've done, at least, is to take the big guy, Wembanyama, put him on Josh Hart, and then take the wing, put the wing on Karl Towns. And that's been tough for the Knicks to figure out, to solve during some stretches. And so maybe it's as simple as changing something up there. Maybe it's as simple as trying to get Stephen Castle off of Jalen Brunson using a screen.
15: That's Ian Begley on ESPN Radio's Game Night. 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

0: 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And when you get too tired to fight, let somebody else fight for you. 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
8: Hello there. I'm Mark Robbins. The U.S. opening up World Cup play Friday with a 4-1 win over Paraguay, a dominating performance. The only concern coming out, the health of star Christian Pulisic, who sat out the second half after getting kicked in the calf. After the game, though, Pulisic wasn't too concerned.
9: I just got a bit of a kick in the first half, so I'm really hoping that it's nothing. Taking a little bit of precaution today, but I'm hoping I'll be fine in the next few days.
10: What are you hoping is nothing? Where did you take the kick?
9: Just the back of my leg, sort of my calf area. But I've had similar things before, and I'm staying positive. I don't think it's anything.
8: That is Christian Pulisic. He's got until Friday to get better. That's the next U.S. group game. It'll be against Australia Friday afternoon in Seattle. Back to games today and none bigger than Game 5 of the NBA Finals. The Knicks trying to get their first championship since 1973. Hall of Famer Magic Johnson says closing out a series, though, a little different than closing out a single game.
11: Their home fans, the crowds will get them going. And we got to remember something. Every game, the Spurs got better. So from game one to game two, they got better. Mm-hmm. From game two to three, got better. Even they lost that game, but they were playing great.
12: Right.
8: That's Magic Johnson on ESPN's Get Up. Now, we've got Game 5 coverage on ESPN Radio beginning 7:30 p.m. Eastern with the tip on radio and ABC television coming at 8:30 p.m. That's Eastern time.
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9: I'm Dave Maker, May 10th, 1973. New York 102, Lakers 93 at L.A. The last time the Knicks won the NBA championship. They can do it again tonight, Game 5 in San Antonio. Jalen Brunson scored 36. O.J. Anunoby, 33 in the Wednesday night comeback win. Victor Wembanyama scored 24 on just 9 of 25 shooting. It's on ABC and ESPN Radio with the pregame at 7:30 Eastern. Team USA now 1-0 at the World Cup, beating Paraguay 4-1. Polarin Balogun scored twice, the first U.S. player to do that in a World Cup since 1930. Three games today, Qatar and Switzerland, 3 Eastern time in Santa Clara. Brazil and Morocco at 6 in East Rutherford. Haiti plays Scotland at 9 in Foxborough. What is the National League going to do about Jacob Mizorowski? The Brewers fireballer, 15 strikeouts last night in a one-hit win over Philadelphia. He faced Justin Crawford with 2 outs in the ninth.
10: The 1-2 pitch. Swing and a miss. He struck him out. A fastball at 103. His arms in the air. A complete game. Shutout from Jacob Mizorowski.
9: All on 620 WTMJ. They play again tonight. First up, St. Louis at Minnesota. It's at 2 Eastern time. And Yankees in Toronto. It's on ESPN Radio with a pregame at 2:30 Eastern. Blue Jays won last night as Yankee killer Alejandro Kirk returned after 2 months out. Went 3-for-3 with 2 RBIs.
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0: Fight like hell. 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

0: It's Evan Cohen coming up Monday after blowing a 29-point lead. Will Wemby and the Spurs be able to regroup and get a win in Game 5 to extend their season? It's on Sportsmanlike 6 a.m. Eastern right here on ESPN Radio, ESPN 2, and ESPNU.
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12: I'm Dave Nager. Only one team has come back from down 3-1 in the NBA Finals to win. That's the 2016 Cleveland Cavaliers. Now the Spurs need 3 wins in a row, starting tonight at home against the New York Knicks, who can win their first NBA title since 1973. It's on ABC and ESPN Radio with the pregame at 7:30 Eastern. U.S. men's soccer with a week to enjoy its 4-1 World Cup win over Paraguay. Next up, Australia next Friday in Seattle. 3 games today. Qatar and Switzerland at 3 Eastern time in Santa Clara. Brazil and Morocco at 6 in East Rutherford. Haiti plays Scotland at 9 in Foxborough. Late night baseball, Cubs in San Francisco. Michael Busch batting with 2 on in the 5th.
13: Busch swings, drills one deep in the air to right. Down the line it goes. If it's fair, it's gone. It's gone. Huge home run for Michael Busch. A 3-run shot down the right field line.
12: Zach Zaidman on Cubs radio. That made it 5-0. Cubs win 5-1. They're in a virtual tie with San Diego for the final NL wildcard spot. St. Louis and Minnesota coming up in a few minutes. Next up on ESPN Radio, Yankees in Toronto. The pregame at 2:30 Eastern. The Blue Jays won 8-5 last night. Tarek Skubal returns for the Tigers in Cleveland, coming back from elbow surgery, his first game since April 29th. And the first place White Sox, home again for the Dodgers. The Sox are 37-31.
0: Hey, it's Evan Cohen. Coming up Monday, we'll continue to react to the NBA Finals, the Stanley Cup, and look ahead to what should be a wild offseason in the NBA. 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

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So tonight, the New York Knicks can win their third championship as they can clinch in a game.

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9: We landed and my husband took a call. 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

0: live, fight like hell. And when you get too tired to fight, let somebody else fight for you. 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

0: title in 1973. It could be Jalen Brunson or Game 4 hero OG Anunoby if New York can finish off the Spurs. Game 5 tonight in San Antonio. The Spurs will try to revive an offense that scored just 30 second-half points Wednesday. It's on ABC and ESPN Radio with the pregame at 7:30 Eastern. James Harden arrested early this morning in Houston. The charge, misdemeanor, unlawful carrying of a weapon. Police say they made the arrest 3:40 a.m. local time when they observed a handgun on the seat of his car. Harden released on a $100 bond. Soccer, Pelarin Balogun scored twice in a three-goal first half as Team USA won its World Cup opener 4-1 over Paraguay. The talking heads like ESPN's Hercules Gomez are giving rave reviews.
1: And it was a complete dominance. The first half was as good as I've seen any national team play in any tournament, let alone the World Cup.
0: Christian Pulisic left the game with a sore calf, but says he should be okay to play Australia next Friday. Baseball, Ivan Herrera, two-run shot as St. Louis leads Minnesota 3-0 in the second. Top of the hour, Yankees in Toronto. It's on many ESPN radio affiliates and the ESPN app. Cam Schlittler and Kevin Gausman on the mound. First place White Sox home again for the Dodgers. Ohtani will be back in the lineup for LA after missing last night with a sore knee.
2: Hey, it's Michelle Smallman, and coming up Monday, I'll tell you which NFL team that made the playoffs last season that I'm most concerned about heading into this season. It's on Sportsmanlike, 6 a.m. Eastern, right here on ESPN Radio, ESPN 2, and ESPNU.
3: The Knicks have done it! The biggest comeback in NBA Finals history! Game 4 of the Finals goes to New York. Incredible!
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1: I'm Dave Mager, May 10th, 1973. New York 102, Lakers 93. The last time the Knicks won the NBA championship. They can do it again tonight. Game 5 in San Antonio. Jalen Brunson scored 36 in the Wednesday comeback win. He says his parents taught him, work hard, don't be afraid to fail.
2: No, you're not afraid of the moment because you worked hard enough to where if you do fail, you're going to learn anyway. 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
1: Victor Wembanyama scored 24 on just 9 of 25 shooting in Game 4. 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Team USA 1-0 at the World Cup after beating Paraguay 4-1. Kalarin Balogun scored twice, the first U.S. player to do that in a World Cup since 1930. Three games today, starting with Qatar and Switzerland, right about now in Santa Clara. Baseball, what is the National League going to do about Jacob Mizorowski? The Brewers fireballer, 15 strikeouts last night in a one-hit win over the Phillies. He faced Justin Crawford with two outs in the ninth.
3: The 1-2 pitch. Swing and a miss! He struck him out! A fastball at 103. His arms in the air. A complete game. Shutout from Jacob Mizorowski.
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0: This is the Baseball Tonight podcast for Friday, June 12, 2026, presented by La Quinta by Wyndham. I'm Buster Olney, working from my hotel room in Baltimore. On Thursday night, we broadcast the Seattle Mariners and the Baltimore Orioles from Camden Yards. Kenny Ligon is working from back in Bristol. Today, we finally get Cam Schlittler of the Yankees. We've been excited about this. We've been talking about this. Well, he's joining us, and he'll tell you a story about the leadership of Aaron Judge, the first time that he hit 100 miles per hour on a radar gun, and how he went from being a seventh-round pick to now one of the best pitchers in baseball. Jorge Castillo is going to join us to talk about a couple of big moments for rookies. How about Bryce Eldridge? How about Braden Montgomery? Let's get to it. Today's check-in is brought to you by La Quinta by Wyndham. We now welcome in Yankees pitcher Cam Schlittler. He is among the early leaders for the American League Cy Young Award in his first 14 starts, 1.87 ERA, and he leads all AL pitchers in WAR. Cam, thanks for joining us.
1: Yeah, thanks for having me.
0: All right, I had a conversation recently with your manager, Aaron Boone, in which he said that you really welcome feedback, and he talked about how you could be really self-deprecating and kind of brutal on yourself. Where does that come from?
1: I don't know. I think it's just kind of a mentality, you know. You get up here, you got a lot of guys that, you know, have a lot of experience, and kind of just from high school and college as well, just being able to, you know, handle that criticism and, you know, if it's needed, trying to make adjustments off

0: I've had people on your staff, members of your coaching staff, tell me that, you know, we in the media, we talk a lot about Judge, but we should not underrate how important Giancarlo Stanton is to your group.
1: Oh, yeah.
0: In terms of what he brings to the table. What does he bring to the table?
1: Hey, he's an amazing guy. Again, really nice guy. You know, he works hard, and he's definitely, you know, a leader in this clubhouse as well. So, you know, obviously we've been missing his bat for a little bit, but he's a, you know, big part of this lineup. And, you know, there's so much damage you can do out there on the field. And in terms of just, again, having a lot of experience, you know, him and Judge are, you know, a really good duo out there. So it's definitely something other pitchers fear. Again, he's a really good dude. And, you know, I'm excited for him to get back up to this lineup in, you know, a week or two or whatever it is. And, you know, again, see him dominate like he was end of last year and then the beginning of this year as well.
0: So your dad is the chief of police in Needham, Massachusetts. Yeah, I mean, you spoke about some of the online vitriol that you get. I'm sure that collegially, when he's with his coworkers, working with them, that they probably might give them a friendly hard time about how well you do it. How does he navigate that?
1: Yeah, you know, he's been good about that stuff. You know, I think the biggest thing is, you know, the support he also gets as well.
0: Right.
1: You know, I mean, again, everyone is Red Sox fans back home, but, you know, when they look at me, that kind of flips. So, it's a great feeling to have. And, you know, I think he navigates that stuff really well. And, again, there's really been no distraction with that. I think the people that come up to him, you know, they're not really giving him a hard time and they're kind of just being very supportive. So, you know, you realize that, you know, that kind of, that stuff with the social media, whatever, it's kind of more of the online things. And, you know, you talk to genuine people from Massachusetts, you know, they're pretty much very supportive in terms of, you know, me and my family.
0: Oh, I suspect that probably when you go home, people are really happy for you, that you're having the kind of success that you're having.
1: Definitely.
0: Last one, it looks like we're going to talk to Matt Olson, the Braves All-Star first baseman next week. What question would you have for him?
1: I don't know. I want to know how, you know, how much power he has, especially against lefties. I think he does a great job, you know, against both sides. And, he's been a very impressive guy to watch, especially the team as well. They've been on a roll. So, I guess maybe the mindset on facing some of those, you know, tougher, you know, lefties in the league.
0: Yeah, I didn't know too. You might be asking about how hard he throws. I don't know if you saw his relay the other day from the outfield. It's crazy what a great arm he has.
1: Oh, it's awesome. He's a very talented player.
0: All right, Cam, thanks for doing this. It was great to talk with you.
1: Yeah, thanks for having me. I appreciate it.
0: Jorge Castillo covers baseball for ESPN, especially focusing on the Yankees and the Mets in New York. Jorge, how you doing?
2: I'm doing well, Buster. How are you?
0: I'm doing great. I got a chance to talk to Cam Schlittler, who just seems like such a down-to-earth New Englander, like yourself, okay? and it just seems like the Yankees have a guy who is, you know, a top 10 pitcher now and into the future. What do you think?
2: For sure, 1,000%. And when he came up last year, it was kind of out of nowhere. Like, I think people over the first half of last season were like, oh, Cam Schlittler, he looks really good in down there, you know, in the minors, AA, AAA. Then he came up here and was throwing 100 miles an hour, something he had never done until his debut in the major leagues. And obviously, he does what he does down the stretch last season. He does what he does in October against the Red Sox in that Game 3 of the Wild Card Series. And then you go into this year wondering, okay, what can he do over a 162-game season? And what's the follow-up? Are batters going to adjust to him? Can he adjust back? Things like that. And what we've seen this year is just pure dominance, really just three fastballs. You know, the four-seam, the two-seam, sinker, and the cutter. And that cutter, he says, is really the pitch that's made him, allowed him to take that next step this year. And we're throwing 100 miles an hour, the way he's doing, the way he's able to locate, pepper the strike zone. He's a big dude, and it's 100, but it looks even more than that because he's just so tall and in the extension. So 1.87 ERA, he has been an ace. And it's just something a year ago I don't think anyone saw coming. And that is just it's a credit to the Yankees pitching development, and it's a credit to Cam Schlittler.
0: I told him this story when we met with Aaron Boone recently. He said that Cam is actually, he said privately, he's very self-deprecating and he's very open to feedback. You know, that's the perception. You're around him every day. Tell me what you're seeing.
2: He's super quiet, super low-key, super polite. It's he's not like loud in any way. I know it's funny because you sometimes see him on social media. He kind of goes back and forth with fans, especially the Red Sox fans. I know, I think last year into this year, he kind of goes back and forth. He has some fun, but yeah, he's self-deprecating, very down to earth, as you mentioned, and just a quiet guy in that clubhouse. And I think he understands his place in the totem pole, right? The hierarchy. Even though he is so good, he might end up starting the All-Star game for the American League this year. He's that good. He's also understanding of, hey, I'm in a clubhouse with a bunch of veterans, and I'm the young guy here, one of the young guys here. So it's great to see him coming to the fold. Between him and Ben Rice, two Mass guys, Massachusetts guys, playing for the New York Yankees. Those guys are franchise cornerstones for a long time for the New York Yankees.
0: All right, speaking of young players, Bryce Eldridge with a great moment in San Francisco on Wednesday. It's a walk-off grand slam. Here's the sound of that on the Giants television network.

0: Here's Eldred speaking with reporters after that incredible moment.
1: It was amazing. I just want to give all glory to God because the other night I was very frustrated. I got a similar at-bat in the first game of the series, big time, and I didn't come through. And I've been sleeping on it, and it's just funny how that works. I get another opportunity, and I pull through. Sorry, I'm out of breath still.
0: So what's interesting, Jorge, is that when he got called up to the big leagues, there was a lot of talk in San Francisco because he didn't play every day, which I think surprised everybody. Typically, when you see these top prospects get called up to the big leagues, the teams do it with a plan where they put the guy in the lineup every day, figuring that, look, at the very least, we wanted to play. They didn't do that with Eldridge, which I think confused people. And only, you know, the fact that he had this big moment, I think will underscore that. People wondering, you know, why didn't the Giants just play him right away?
2: Yeah, and this is a guy, the Giants over the years haven't had like huge power now guys, you know, since Barry Bonds, right? Like I think last year, Willie Adames was the first Giant to hit 30 home runs in a season since Bonds. And Bryce Eldridge is just a little different. 21 years old. This kid is 21. That is so young to be, especially for like a power hitter, a guy like of his stature, 6'7", you don't usually see this combination. You see, you know, we saw Aaron Judge come up at 25 years old, 24, 25. We see the other guy, Spencer Jones, 6'7", coming in at 25. This guy's young and he has just huge power. The numbers are there as we speak right now, a 907 OPS, 159 OPS plus. And what we saw last night, I think it was the youngest player in Major League history with a walk-off grand slam. Roberto Clemente had been the previous one. Just a great moment. And this is a guy who you build around. 21 years old, huge power. And McCovey Cove has been, you know, not too many balls splashing into McCovey Cove over the last couple decades. So I think Bryce Eldridge is going to do a good job of doing that.
0: Yeah, and we talked about Cam's personality, that he's quiet, he's understated, he's self-deprecating. This is Eldridge after that grand slam. He told reporters, I want to be the face of this franchise. I want to be in that moment. I want to be that guy. So it was pretty special. Like, and that's what I heard beforehand. Like, he's a confident player, which, you know, I love guys like Cam and I love guys like Eldridge.
2: Yeah, I saw that clip too. And what stood out, just like, you know, just him being real, just like transparent. Like, I've dreamt about this. This is so cool. Like, living in the moment and expressing himself and just being honest. And a lot of guys are like, you know, they try to do the whole, you know, it's just a game, you know, it's just, no, he was like, no, this is what I've wanted to do my entire life. In fact, this is what everyone wants to do when they're playing baseball growing up, right? Hitting a walk-off grand slam in a Major League Baseball game at home with that huge comeback. Very cool moment. And like I said, just a bright future ahead for Bryce Eldridge. And hopefully, the Giants, they can figure out how to get him in that lineup and make sure his development goes the right way.
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0: I've had people on your staff, members of your coaching staff, tell me that, you know, we in the media, we talk a lot about Judge, but we should not underrate how important Giancarlo Stanton is to your group. In terms of what he brings to the table. What does he bring to the table?
1: Hey, he's an amazing guy. Again, really nice guy. You know, he works hard, and he's definitely, you know, a leader in this clubhouse as well. So, you know, obviously we've been missing his bat for a little bit, but he's a, you know, big part of this lineup. And, you know, there's so much damage he can do out there on the field. And in terms of just, again, having a lot of experience, you know, him and Judge are, you know, a really good duo out there. So it's definitely something other pitchers fear. Again, he's a really good dude, and, you know, I'm excited for him to get back up to this lineup in, you know, a week or two or whatever it is, and, you know, again, see him dominate like he was end of last year and then the beginning of this year as well.
0: So your dad is the chief of police in Needham, Massachusetts. Yeah, I mean, you spoke about some of the online vitriol that you get. I'm sure that collegially, when he's with his coworkers, working with them, that they probably might give them a you know, a friendly hard time about how well you do it. How does he navigate that?
1: Yeah, you know, he's been good about that stuff. You know, I think the biggest thing is, you know, the support he also gets as well.
0: Right.
1: You know, I mean, again, everyone is Red Sox fans back home, but, you know, when they look at me, that kind of flips. So, it's a great feeling to have. And, you know, I think he navigates that stuff really well. And, again, there's really been no distraction with that. I think the people that come up to him, and they're not really giving him a hard time, and they're kind of just being very supportive. So, you know, you realize that, you know, that kind of that stuff with the social media, whatever, it's kind of more of the online things. And, you know, you talk to genuine people from Massachusetts, you know, they're pretty much very supportive in terms of, you know, me and my family.
0: Oh, I suspect that probably when you go home, people are really happy for you that you're having the kind of success that you're having.
1: Definitely.
0: Last one, it looks like we're going to talk to Matt Olson, the Braves all-star first baseman, next week. What question would you have for him?
1: I don't know. I want to know how, you know, how much power he has, especially against lefties. I think he does a great job, you know, against both sides. And, he's been a very impressive guy to watch, especially the team as well. They've been on a roll. So, I guess maybe the mindset on facing some of those, you know, tougher, you know, lefties in the league.
0: Yeah, I didn't know, too. You might be asking about how hard he throws. I don't know if you saw his relay the other day from the outfield. It's crazy what a great arm he has.
1: Oh, it's awesome. He's a very talented player.
0: All right, Cam, thanks for doing this. It was great to talk with you.
1: Yeah, thanks for having me. I appreciate it.
0: Jorge Castillo covers baseball for ESPN, especially focusing on the Yankees and the Mets in New York. Jorge, how you doing?
2: I'm doing well, Buster. How are you?
0: I'm doing great. I got a chance to talk to Cam Schlittler, who just seems like such a down-to-earth New Englander, like yourself, okay? and it just seems like the Yankees have a guy who is, you know, a top 10 pitcher now and into the future. What do you think?
2: For sure, 1,000%. And when he came up last year, it was kind of out of nowhere. Like, I think people over the first half of last season were like, oh, Cam Schlittler, he looks really good in down there, you know, in the minors, AA, AAA. Then he came up here and was throwing 100 miles an hour, something he had never done until his debut in the major leagues. And obviously, he does what he does down the stretch last season. He does what he does in October against the Red Sox in that game three of the wild card series. And then you go into this year wondering, okay, what can he do over a 162-game season? And what's the follow-up? Are batters going to adjust to him? Can he adjust back? Things like that. And what we've seen this year is just pure dominance, really just three fastballs. You know, the four seam, the two seam sinker, and the cutter. And that cutter, he says, is really the pitch that's allowed him to take that next step this year. And we're throwing 100 miles an hour, the way he's doing, the way he's able to locate, pepper the strike zone. He's a big dude, and it's 100, but it looks even more than that because he's just so tall and in the extension. So 1.87 ERA, he has been an ace, and it's just something a year ago I don't think anyone saw coming. And that is just it's a credit to the Yankees pitching development, and it's a credit to Cam Schlittler.
0: I told him this story when we met with Aaron Boone recently. He said that Cam is actually, he said privately, he's very self-deprecating, and he's very open to feedback. You know, that's the perception. You're around him every day. Tell me what you're seeing.
2: He's super quiet, super low-key. Super polite. It's he's not like loud in any way. I know it's funny because you sometimes see him on social media. He kind of goes back and forth with fans, especially the Red Sox fans. I know, I think last year into this year, he kind of goes back and forth. He has some fun, but yeah, he's self-deprecating, very down to earth, as you mentioned, and just a quiet guy in that clubhouse. And I think he understands his place in the totem pole, right? The hierarchy. Even though he is so good, he might end up starting the All-Star game for the American League this year. He's that good. He's also understanding of, hey, I'm in a clubhouse with a bunch of veterans, and I'm the young guy here, one of the young guys here. So it's great to see him coming to the fold. Between him and Ben Rice, two Mass guys, Massachusetts guys, playing for the New York Yankees. Those guys are franchise cornerstones for a long time for the New York Yankees.
0: All right, speaking of young players, Bryce Eldridge with a great moment in San Francisco on Wednesday. It's a walk-off grand slam. Here's the sound of that on the Giants television network.

0: Here's Eldred speaking with reporters after that incredible moment.
1: It was amazing. I just want to give all glory to God because the other night I was very frustrated. I got a similar at-bat in the first game of the series, big time, and I didn't come through. And I've been sleeping on it, and it's just funny how that works. I get another opportunity, and I pull through. Sorry, I'm out of breath still.
0: So what's interesting, Jorge, is that when he got called up to the big leagues, there was a lot of talk in San Francisco because he didn't play every day, which I think surprised everybody. Typically, when you see these top prospects get called up to the big leagues, the teams do it with a plan where they put the guy in the lineup every day, figuring that, look, at the very least, we wanted to play. They didn't do that with Eldridge, which I think confused people. The fact that he had this big moment, I think will underscore that. People wondering, why didn't the Giants just play him right away?
2: Yeah, and this is the guy, the Giants over the years haven't had like huge power now guys, since Barry Bonds, right? Like I think last year, Willie Adames was the first Giant to hit 30 home runs in a season since Bonds. And Bryce Eldridge is just a little different. 21 years old. This kid is 21. That is so young to be, especially for like a power hitter, a guy like his stature, 6'7", you don't usually see this combination. You see, we saw Aaron Judge come up at 25 years old, 24, 25. We see the other guy, Spencer Jones, 6'7", coming in at 25. This guy's young and he has just huge power. The numbers are there as we speak right now, a 907 OPS, 159 OPS plus. And what we saw last night, I think it was the youngest player in Major League history with a walk-off grand slam. Roberto Clemente had been the previous one. Just a great moment. And this is a guy who you build around. 21 years old, huge power. And McCovey Cove has been, not too many balls splashing into McCovey Cove over the last couple decades. So I think Bryce Eldridge is going to do a good job of doing that.
0: Yeah, and we talked about Cam's personality, that he's quiet, he's understated, he's self-deprecating. This is Eldridge after that grand slam. He told reporters, "I want to be the face of this franchise. I want to be in that moment. I want to be that guy." So it was pretty special. And that's what I heard beforehand. He's a confident player, which, I love guys like Cam and I love guys like Eldridge.
2: Yeah, I saw that clip too. And what stood out, just him being real, just transparent. I've dreamt about this. This is so cool. Living in the moment and expressing himself and just being honest. And a lot of guys are they try to do the whole, it's just a game, No, he was like, no, this is what I've wanted to do my entire life. In fact, this is what everyone wants to do when they're playing baseball growing up, right? Hitting a walk-off grand slam in a Major League Baseball game at home with that huge comeback. Very cool moment. And like I said, just a bright future ahead for Bryce Eldridge. And hopefully, the Giants, they can figure out how to get him in that lineup and make sure his development goes the right way, goes the right route, because the talent.
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1: Hello and welcome to the Hoop Collective Podcast. We talk about the NBA, which we're doing on Friday afternoon. Joining me from the Frostbank Center in San Antonio, where I am not today, will be tomorrow, Tim Bontemps.
2: Hello, everybody.
1: Joining me from a different area in the Frostbank Center, in front of a different finals backdrop, it's Van McMahon.
3: Howdy, partners. I'm in the room where the winners will be tomorrow night. I think that's fitting.
1: Oh, really? You're calling your shot?
3: I'm just saying I'm a winner. Bontemps is in the loser's room, and I think this is appropriate.
1: Okay, just you might have to walk that back. So game five coming up on Saturday night. I think we should, well, first off, I'll start here. You know, the Knicks are 3-0 in closeout games this year, and their average margin of victory in those games is like 40 points.
3: I was going to say average margin of victory about a million.
1: Now, in those series, they quite clearly broke their opponents. Would you guys say that you felt that the Spurs were a broken team talking to them today?
3: They didn't present as a broken team, but I think there's a unique psychological challenge for both teams coming off of that historic comeback and collapse. Kat was pretty interested in talking about the challenge that the Knicks have of kind of putting the joy behind them and locking back in. And man, the Spurs, what a miserable flight that must have been. Did their plane get egged too? I know the bus got rocked and Wimby got some eggs going at him.
1: Victor got hit in the head with an egg, skull hit.
3: What a miserable night for the Spurs, but you know, they're kind of clinging to the, hey, we've had a chance to win all four of these games. You know, they'll say we controlled the outcome of all four of these games. And so their emphasis is on we absolutely believe that we can beat the Knicks, and they believe that they should have beat the Knicks in all four games, but that ain't what the series record is, obviously.
2: And I do think the 2 days between games in the finals does give everybody a chance to sort of get away from last game. I mean, it's all sort of end up being seven individual events, and that's particularly the case when you have these 2 days between games and you're traveling, and there's a lot of time to separate from it, either good or bad. Which I think will be the case in game five. And frankly, the way the series has gone, every game has been a one-point game with 30 seconds to go. So, you know, I think despite
1: the game one, the Knicks won by 10, but I get your point.
4: But they trailed in the last 2 minutes.
2: Right. The Spurs led in the final 2 minutes of all four games. So they all went right down to the end. And I think that ultimately this one is going to come down somewhere in the same ballpark too.
1: Yeah. So Victor Wembanyama was at the podium today, and I do not want to aggregate him. I do not want to just pull out the clip that is getting attention. Bontemps, were you there, or do you want me to get the actual quote to give the full?
3: I believe we're both in the room for this.
2: Which one are you talking about? The one when he said everybody thinks they're going to win?
1: Well, that's the aggregated. That would be the aggregated line.
2: This is where the internet is a stupid place. You got asked, how is everybody feeling coming off of this loss, and how's the group feeling about coming back in the series? And he said, everybody thinks we're going to come back and win the series. What would everybody like Victor Wembanyama to say? We're screwed. We're going to lose tomorrow by 30. The series is over. Like, what the hell are we talking about?
3: The context is everybody on that team, everybody in that organization, everybody in their locker room, not everybody in the world. Like, right. You know, have a little bit. Seriously, what's he going to say? Man, damn it, we collapsed in New York. It's over. I mean, hell, they can start their parade on the Riverwalk. Like, what the hell do you want the guy to do?
1: Let me read the full Q&A. I know this is a question from the reporter.
2: Sam Amick asked it from The Athletic.
1: Sam Amick, The Athletic. I know you take it one game at a time. I would imagine in order... By the way, Sam's question is longer than the answer. Very, very, very Amick.
3: Real quick, I'm firm on this. Tim Frank, NBA league office, you know, communication staff, we've got to get a damn shot clock up here on the table. If you go past 24 seconds, you turn over the microphone. I got a fly that's more annoying than freaking.
1: I guess the flies are in the winner's room there, Bontemps. The winner's room of Track and Flies. Question. I know you take it one game at a time. I would imagine in order to attack that game the way you need to, your group needs to believe that they can still do this. The other night you said the loss would divide you or bring you together. Do you have a sense of whether or not the group actually thinks they can pull this off?
5: Yeah, absolutely. Yeah, everybody thinks, everybody knows we're going to do it. But I don't know if I agree with you. I feel like we need to isolate that one game and take it one game at a time. I think it'd be a mistake to waste our energy on different, you know, on multiple games. It's one game at a time.
1: Okay. That's the context. I think Mitch Johnson, something that he said after game four, which was that basically the equivalent, I don't have this one directly in front of me, but basically the equivalent of, you know, what did he say, McMahon? It was like all four of these losses we had control, or all four of these games we were in control of.
3: Yeah, basically the outcome was in their control.
1: Right, was in our control.
3: And I get it. They've led all four games by double figures. They've had a lead in the last 2 minutes of all four games. They have failed to close three of the four. The Knicks have excelled in closing three of the four, and that's the difference. And that is, for all the focus on, I'll be honest, I didn't think the inexperience was going to be this huge factor, because I'm like, I just watched them beat the defending champions in a 7-game series, which shouldn't inexperience have been a factor there, but it has been. The Knicks have excelled with the game on the line, and in three or four games, the Spurs have crumbled. The Spurs have contributed to their demise in all three of those losses.
1: Here's the thing. When you are down 3-1, and obviously there are humongous amount number of teams that have been down 3-1 and they've all believed, but you have to have belief. The most important thing is you have to have belief. And frankly, what's happened, I think, in these games against the Knicks so far in these playoffs is I'm not sure the teams that were playing against them had belief. Now, you know, I'm not trying to get anybody's backs up. I'm not trying to accuse anybody of quitting or anything. But the outcomes of the games in the first three rounds have not indicated the teams that were pushed to the brink of elimination by the Knicks believe that they could beat the Knicks.
2: Well, the Knicks have also come out in those games and shot about 9,000% too, which is part of it. Like, it's like in that Philly game, they did 12 of the first 13 threes. I don't care if you have belief you're going to come back in the series or not. The team comes out and makes 12 of 13 threes in the first quarter, they're probably going to win the game by a lot, right? Like that, you know, it's been a multitude of things. But certainly the Knicks have, as these series have gone on, beaten down their opponents and then eventually taken them out in pretty emphatic fashion. This series has certainly not been like the first three, and I don't expect if the Knicks are able to close this game out in game five, I'd be pretty surprised if it goes in the same manner that those did.
3: I mean, the Knicks have an extraordinary combination of this awesome mental toughness that serves them well when they're down double figures, and just extreme killer instinct, which they've used to blow the doors off of teams in the previous elimination games, and they've used in the last, you know, in crunch time, you know, time to drop the old cojones factor in this series.
1: Right. So I would just say that belief is not trivial.
3: Mm-hmm.
1: You need to have it. And, you know, Iman Shumpert has told the story. I think Channing Frye has told the story about the speech that LeBron made, to the team before they made the 3-1 comeback. Obviously, there are teams that have had 3-1 comebacks, where, including LeBron's teams, where there were speeches that didn't work. But LeBron makes this speech where he lays out exactly what needed to happen. I know Draymond was suspended, all of those things, but, you know, for there to be a comeback, you have to have belief. And I basically think that's what Mitch Johnson was trying to do, say what he was telling his team, which is that all four of these games could have been ours, and they weren't. And then I think what Victor is saying, that the team is alongside of him and has that belief. And you're right, McMahon. It is elementary. It is baseline, mentality that you don't think that the series is over. But I feel like those comments will be used against them, and I do not believe that they should be.
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0: And Ian.
26: He's not eating bonbons. He's eating 150-pound dumbbells. The body is football strong. Aaron Donald's only 35. And we all know he was still at the top of his game when he left. He's not posting videos of him on a boat. It is multiple videos of Aaron Donald, whether he's just messing with us and having fun, or he's just showing everybody, Myles Garrett being there, maybe I might make another run at it.
0: Amber and Ian. 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

0: I'm Dave Mager. They've won 14 of their last 15, but Josh Hart and the Knicks are not exactly fast starters. They'd like to change that tonight.
1: But we can't keep getting into a hole and trying to dig ourselves out of a hole. So, you know, we were fortunate to do that last game. Well, actually, all three games, you know, all three of our wins.
0: They're in San Antonio for Game 5 of the NBA Finals tonight, leading 3-1. Victor Wembanyama and the Spurs turning the page from their historic loss Wednesday.
2: Harder than any other game before.

0: I'm Ed Mangan. Will this be the night for the Knicks, or will the Spurs force a Game 6? We will find out soon with Game 5 of the NBA Finals. Going to set the tip-off in just over 90 minutes. The Knicks are one win away from their first NBA title in 53 years as they hold a 3-1 lead. ESPN's Harry Douglas says despite the Game 4 collapse, the Spurs should be confident heading into this one.
1: What they also can lean on if you're Mitch Johnson and you're all these players is that they actually have proof of concept, right, of what their head coach is actually talking about. They honestly think that they can win Game 5 and force a Game 6.
0: You can hear tonight's game on ESPN Radio. Our coverage will get underway at the bottom of the hour, and the game can also be seen on ABC. Now to baseball. Well, the Miami Marlins came into today with a 6-game winning streak, but they are trailing the Pirates 3-2 with two outs in the top of the ninth inning. Also, the Nationals are beating up the Mariners in the ninth 8-3. Red Sox doubling up the Rangers in the ninth 6-3 earlier among the finals. Braves over the Mets 3-1. Dodgers down the White Sox 7-1. Shohei Ohtani with a home run getting back into the lineup. At the World Cup,

0: I mean, it's going to take, it would take epic greatness on the side of the Spurs for that to happen. The Knicks have won, what is it now, 14 out of 15 playoff games?
1: Ridiculous.
0: You know what I mean? So I don't see them just completely falling apart. It would have to be just something spectacular by the Spurs.
1: To your credit, though, you have consistently said, while you're not saying it's going to happen, what Wemby has been able to do when everything is kind of up against him has been unbelievably impressive. Like that, I don't think they're going to win this series. I don't even think they're going to come back for seven games. But your comments about just factually look at what this guy has done when the chip is on his shoulder are in my head. Are they still in your head?
0: Well, yeah, and he's got a lot to prove because that was just a terrible, terrible, terrible second half by him, and the missed free throws at the end. After, you know, if you can embrace being the villain, you know, when that arena is just roaring at you down the stretch of that game, you got to hit your free throws. So I am curious to see how he bounces back. And again, I just the reason I give the Spurs just the tiniest sliver of a chance to pull off what would obviously be the second 3-1 comeback in finals history is because this guy repeatedly does things we've never seen before. You know, whether it's a play or whether it's just a combination of his height and skill and athleticism and competitiveness, he is an unprecedented talent. And so I give them a sliver. I pick Spurs in seven. I would not stick with that right now. I think the Knicks probably close this thing out in six. But, you know, as our guy Wendy likes to say, we do not put ceilings on Victor Wembanyama, and I would add, because he'd only bump his head on him.
1: And he discovered him, so he would know. So, Tim McMahon, Hoop Collective Podcast, always a pleasure. Thank you, Tim. I really appreciate it.
0: Appreciate it. Adios, amigo.
1: There is Tim McMahon. One third of the Hoop Collective Podcast. 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Coming up, this has been an unbelievable postseason run. I'll tell you why it's going to continue into next season in the NBA. It is the NBA Finals Preview Show here on ESPN Radio with Evan Cohen, presented by Progressive Insurance.
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1: Hey, it's Evan Cohen. Coming up Monday, after blowing a 29-point lead, will Wemby and the Spurs be able to regroup and get a win in Game 5 to extend their season? 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
2: The Stanley Cup Final on ABC is more than a quest for the cup. 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
3: Hey, it's Evan Cohen. 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

0: What's your sense of the dynamic now between the Mets having collapsed at the end of last year? I thought coming into the year there was more pressure on David Stearns than anybody in baseball, player, front office person, to get it right. What's your sense of the dynamic now between Steve Cohen and David Stearns? I get asked that question, by the way, by a lot of people around the sport, folks in other front offices.
1: Same here. And I think the Mets are just viewing this year as we've had some really bad luck. Obviously, there's some underperformance. Bo Bichette, Marcus Semien coming on board. You trade for Luis Robert knowing he's probably going to get hurt. But I think that's a risk it's worth taking. It just costs Steve Cohen some money. Steve Cohen has lots of money. That's the big advantage that the Mets do have. You take that risk on, cost a couple of prospects. Didn't work out. Jorge Polanco, he had an injury history as well. That's the one where I'm kind of like, well, you get $40 million to Jorge Polanco and Rhys Hoskins and Nathaniel Lowe are signing minor league deals. You know, there you could have gotten production at that position at a much lower rate. Now, I think Steve Cohen and David Stearns, their dynamic is fine. They're great. I think they're just viewing this as some really bad luck. And I view it that way too, frankly. Like I said, Lindor getting hurt, a guy who plays every day. Juan Soto never gets hurt. He got hurt for 2.5-3 weeks. He was out of the lineup. Played home, six, a line drop off his leg, pitches for another inning or two. And after the game, broken leg. It's like they've had some really bad luck and some underperformance. There's no doubt about it. Sean Manaea, David Peterson, Kodai Senga. Those guys just haven't been good enough. We've seen Freddy Peralta have his ups and downs. We've seen Nolan McLean have a couple starts there with a rough. It seems like he's back and going. But I still think they're, David Stearns is fine. I don't think anything's going to change there. I think Steve Cohen trusts him. This is the guy he wanted. This is the guy he targeted for a while, brought him in. And I think he trusts him to figure this out. And, I don't expect any changes or anything like that during or after the season.
0: Jorge, I want to see if you disagree with me on this. I think it would benefit the Mets for him to come out and say that, Steve Cohen, because as you and I are both getting the same question, hey, how is Cohen feeling about Stearns, after what happened last year, after the moves that, haven't worked out, the injury, the slow start this year. And I was actually speaking with an official with another team this week about the vote of confidence, right? And he said, to me, it's an easy play. You come out and say, this is my guy. You back him, publicly, say, explain what it is you think that, the reason, if you're Steve Cohen, you come and said, look, I want David Stearns as the right guy through the trade deadline. And that answers the question for the industry. And as this person said, and you can change your mind, in mid-September. It's not like if Steve Cohen gave David Stearns a vote of confidence now publicly and backed his guy, and then he fired him in September. It's not like he's going to be arrested. What are they going to do? That happens. We had a vote of confidence earlier this week, apparently, where the Boston Globe, Tim Haley, terrific reporter, reported that the Red Sox are not considering firing Craig Breslow. And what made me laugh about that was no one put their name to it. It was sources. It didn't come from John Henry or Tom Werner. Sam Kennedy didn't come out and say, he's our guy, which is a separator. To me, if you got a guy in this situation, just come out and support him. What do you think? Right.
1: I agree. And the fact is that David Stearns is on the contract through 2028. That's another reason why I don't think anything is going to happen here. And that always helps. Now, Carlos Mendoza might be a different story. He's not under contract beyond this year. And the Mets, if this goes really sideways here in the next couple of months, maybe a change happens there. And we've seen David Stearns come out and give that vote of confidence to Mendoza. It'd be interesting to see if Cohen does that for Stearns here in the next couple months. But that hasn't happened yet. And it does, that does quell some of the, fans and the social media stuff and the media, but also the players. You don't think the players talk about all this stuff that we talk about? Yeah, they don't like telling us they do, but of course they do. So
0: Bryce Harper, just to make your point, Bryce Harper said after the Phillies changed managers, he was like, and he liked Rob Thompson. And a lot of the Phillies players like Rob Thompson, but Bryce Harper said I'm glad we got past the speculation and the conversation about it. Now we have Don Mattingly in place and we can all move on. To your point, You know, it'd settle it for the players. It'd settle, okay, this is our guy. David Stearns walks into the clubhouse. We know Steve Cohen's got his back, and we're moving forward.
1: Yeah, I agree. And I guess we'll see if this happens, you know, here in the next. He's under contract, so I don't expect any moves. And maybe Steve Cohen just said things like, I don't have to do that because I don't even consider that an option at this point, right? Like, maybe it's so far out of mind. It's like, why?
0: Which means
1: would
0: it costs him nothing to say it out loud.
1: Right, right. Yeah.
0: So especially in New York, you know, in Boston, in these major markets, it's good because that question is being asked around the sport. You know, what's David standing with Steve Cohen?
1: Yeah.
0: All right, Jorge, great to talk with you. Thanks for doing this.
1: Thank you, Buster. Appreciate it.
0: Sarah Langs is a reporter, producer for MLB.com, and every week she joins us for the numbers game. This week, number one note that she sent us, Bryce Eldridge, at age 21 years, 233 days, the youngest player in Major League Baseball history to hit a walk-off grand slam. He surpassed Roberto Clemente, who did it on July 25th, 1956, at age 21, 342 days. And by the way, Roberto Clemente's home run was an inside-the-park walk-off. Number two, there have now been five walk-off home runs in Major League Baseball debuts, with Braden Montgomery accomplishing that on Wednesday. The previous one, or the one that was most notable in the past, was Miguel Cabrera on June 20th in 2003. The A's have hit 15 homers in the last three games, tying the mark that they set in June 25, 27, 28, for the most three in a three-game span in franchise history.
2: All right, Bleacher Tweets here on Friday. We got a couple good ones here. First one comes from Andrew about the Orioles, specifically Tyler O'Neill. He's saying, Tyler O'Neill has been dreadful for the Orioles over the last few years. Even worse, he's been a defensive liability. At this point, he's actively hurting the team. Is he just done at this point? Does he have any trade value left? Or when do the Orioles just finally cut bait and release him?
0: I don't think he has any trade value because he's signed to an expensive contract. Even though right now in the marketplace, it's really difficult to find right-handed hitters, that the Orioles would have to eat a lot of money to move him, which is probably going to buy him more time to try to figure out his slow start.
2: We got another, we had a few, Buster, a couple when we had Travis Pizzana on a few weeks ago. You made a little statement that you said you've seen a lot of New York Yankees caps in Australia signaling the fandom, but we had a few Aussies, dedicated Aussies, write in to say it's more of a cultural statement rather than a team support, So they wanted to relay that message to you.
0: Yeah, whenever anybody wears a cap of any kind, it's a fashion statement. I mean, you start with that. And the other thing, too, is the bottom line is a lot of people are wearing Yankees caps, regardless of what the reason. And you made a point off air, and I think you're right. Maybe we're going to see more Guardians caps in Australia in support of Travis.
2: Well, that's all we got for today. Thanks for tuning in. As always, we'll take your comments and post at bleachertweets@gmail.com. Have a great weekend. Looking forward to hearing from you guys.
0: Thanks for watching the Baseball Tonight podcast, which is presented by La Quinta. By Wyndham tonight, La Quinta, to Mario Shine. My thanks today to Cam Schlittler.
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3: I'm Ed Bank, and we are about a half hour away from tip-off for Game 5 of the NBA Finals here on ESPN Radio. It will be the Knicks and the Spurs, with New York looking to take the title tonight, leading 3-1. For the Spurs, Stephon Castle says he has to balance between being aggressive and staying out of foul trouble tonight.
4: It's tough right now. Just wanting to make it tough, wanting to be aggressive. Wanting to set the tone for my team, whether things are going good or bad for us, wanting to try and maintain a high level on the ball.
3: Tonight's game can also be seen on ABC. To baseball, a couple of games going on right now. The Phillies lead the Brewers by a count of 1-0, and the Royals lead the Astros 1-0 earlier. The Guardians move back into first of the AL Central. They beat the Tigers 3-1, while the Dodgers, with the help of Shohei Ohtani home run, defeated the White Sox 7-1. Braves winner over the Mets 3-1. Yankees over the Blue Jays, as heard on ESPN Radio, by a count of 3-1. The World Cup continues. Final moments of the second half. They're in extra time in East Rutherford. And Brazil and Morocco are tied 1-1. Earlier, Qatar and Switzerland played to a 1-1 draw. In the College Baseball World Series, Oklahoma defeated Alabama 9-0. Coming up in about 45 minutes on ESPN, it'll be Texas taking on Georgia. Hockey news. Knights forward William Karlsson is out for tomorrow night's Game 6 against the Hurricanes with an injury. Carolina can clinch the Stanley Cup with a win tomorrow night. Tomorrow night's game and all Stanley Cup finals can be seen on ABC.
5: Hey, it's your resident Super Bowl champ, Chris Kenny, coming up Monday from the finals to the Stanley Cup. And, of course, man.